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7: 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Only at Freedom. Got a breakdown M1 northbound at exit 49 through Pimpamar. Breakdown Logan Lee, Logan Motorway westbound at Kingston Road. At a burst water main, Barnsdale Place. It's blocked around Ridge Street and the busway in Greenslopes. 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
9: A2 milk is real milk from real cows that produce only the A2 protein and no A1. Only A2 milk will do.
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11: Good morning, it's Matthew Layton with you. Federal police say protecting children online is getting harder as AI technology rapidly evolves. Commissioner Chrissy Barrett's told the ABC, AI-related crime is increasingly appearing in AFP cases, with Adelaide University research finding some sexually victimised children are turning to chatbots rather than telling someone.
12: We know AI can be very useful for many things. AI is not somewhere where young kids should be going to get advice.
11: Firmus has scrapped plans to list on the ASX, with market volatility pushing the data centre company towards private funding instead. And Powderfinger are officially getting the band back together 16 years after calling it quits. The Brisbane rock favourites confirmed the reunion after days of cryptic clues and say they're heading back on the road.
13: We're going to do some shows all around Australia from September next year. What are we doing, DC?
14: Well, we're going to build something pretty special.
15: Triple M Sport.
11: Broncos star Reece Walsh is back from his syndesmosis injury and pushing hard for the Kangaroos' number one jersey. But he'll need to beat Roosters skipper James Tedesco for the spot, with Australia opening its World Cup campaign against New Zealand next Thursday. Queensland's hopes of snatching the NRL Grand Final from Sydney could be in trouble. Rugby World Cup scheduling clashes may leave Suncorp Stadium unavailable to host next year's decider. And Mary Fowler has the full support of Matilda's coach Joe Montemuro after withdrawing from upcoming European friendly.
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11: Partly cloudy today across Brisbane. A possible shower developing tomorrow, heading for a top of 31. Sunday, partly cloudy 31, and Monday, more of the same. There's only one home of the greatest hits of all time. The Triple M 1000 is coming.
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1: Coming soon. 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Pour Some Sugar on Me, Def Leppard.

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Best day of the week. 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Chance to win $50,000. And coming up next, lead singer of Ganga Jang, Mark Callahan, is going to vote for one of his favourites. It comes from a band that he used to tour a lot with in the 80s. Mellencamp for you now at Triple M 1000.

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1: Hi, it's Mark Callahan here from Ganga Jang for Triple M. One of the great songs ever written is Wide Open Road by the Triffids. Way back in the day, the Triffids and my first band, the Riptides, did many gigs together, so I saw them live a lot of times. And I was blown away when they released their album, Born Sandy Devotional. Dave McComb's songwriting is never better than on this album, and Wide Open Road is a great example. Dave is singing a song of loss and loneliness set in the wide open spaces of Australia's heartland. The instrumentation created by the band and producer Gil Norton are the perfect soundscape to a place that could only be Australia.
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0: Triple M's Awesome 80s Friday, playing nice and loudly in Ashmore today at Kyron's workplace. How are you, buddy?
1: Really good. Awesome 80s Friday. Can't go wrong.
0: Yeah, it's a good day.
1: Ah, it's the best day. It's playing right now on full blast.
0: Thanks for having us cranked at East Coast RVs. Appreciate it. Should we turn it up for some chisel?
1: Oh, absolutely.

0: Good times in the morning, greatest hits all day. This is Brisbane's 104.5 Triple M. It's official. Powderfinger are back. After 16 years apart, Brizzy's most iconic rock band has just confirmed they're going to tour.
1: We're going to do some shows all around Australia from September next year. What are we doing, DC?
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0: call me, 133353. Let's chat about the Triple M 1000. What are you voting for? What's making your list? I'm sorry to keep making it harder by throwing up these 80s doozies that could be of consideration for you. What about this cracker from Lou Reed, Dirty Boulevard? Maybe it makes your list. What are you voting for in the Triple M 1000?
1: Pedro lives out of the Wilshire Hotel. He looks out a window without glass. The walls are made of cardboard. Newspapers on his feet, and his father beats him because he's too tired to beg. He's got 9 brothers and sisters. They're brought up on their knees. It's hard to run when a coat hanger beats you on the thighs. Pedro dreams of being older and killing the old man, but that's a slim chance. He's going to the boulevard. He's gonna end up on the dirty boulevard. He's going out to the dirty boulevard. He's going down to the dirty boulevard. This room costs $2,000 a month. You can believe it, man, it's true. Somewhere a landlord's laughing until he wets his pants. No one dreams of being a doctor or a lawyer or anything. They dream of dealing on the dirty boulevard. Give me your hungry, you're tired, you're poor, I'll piss on them. That's what the statue of bigotry says. Your poor huddled masses, let's club them to death and get it over with and just dump them on the boulevard. Get them out on the dirty boulevard. Going out to the dirty boulevard. They're going down on the dirty boulevard. Going out. Outside it's a bright night, there's an opera at Lincoln Center. Movie stars arrive by limousine. The Klieg lights shoot up over the skyline of Manhattan, but the lights are out on the mean streets. A small kid stands by the Lincoln Tunnel. He's selling plastic roses for a buck. The traffic's backed up to 39th Street. The TV is calling the cops out. And back at the wheelchair, Pedro sits there dreaming. He's found a book on magic in a garbage can. He looks at the pictures and stares up at the cracked ceiling. At the count of three, says, I hope I can disappear and fly, fly away.

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3: Music lovers, Mitch in the Morning opening up a can of October 9. John Lennon would have been 86 today. Jackson Browne is 78 on this day in 1982. Lead to Her Majesty's Theatre to see Cultures All Live for FM 104 Triple M. And on the same night, we were presenting another concert across town at Cloudlands. Simple Minds were here. 1987. Bruce releases the Great Tunnel of Love album. From that list, let's play some Simple Minds for you next. Coming up at Triple M on Awesome 80s Friday.
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2: 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Got a breakdown yet to be cleared away for the Gateway Extension northbound around Beenleigh Road, Runcorn. Breakdown Gateway northbound at Macravac, Palavar Road, Mackenzie. And a breakdown Logan Motorway westbound at Wembley Road, Berrinbah. Window seat negotiations going nowhere? Right. Tantrum triggered headache kicking in? That's one for Panadol Extra. Always read the label and follow the directions for use. Incorrect use could be harmful. It's the vote dividing Australia. What's the greatest song of all time? Go to listener and choose your top 10 now for the Triple M 1000.
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1: 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Only A2 milk will do.
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5: Hello there, I'm Matthew Layton. A controversial change to how Australians pay their tax bills is set to be delayed. Treasurer Jim Chalmers is expected to give the ATO extra funding, keeping credit card payments available for up to another year. An 18-year-old P-plater accused of driving into a crowd of Knights fans has been granted bail. The crash near Newcastle injured 10 people, including a 5-year-old girl. The teenager faces 9 charges and will return to court later this month. A Mexican judge is set to deliver a verdict for 3 men accused of murdering 2 Australian surfers and their US friend. And one of Australia's biggest rock bands is making a comeback. Brisbane icons Powderfinger have confirmed they're reforming 16 years after splitting, following a week of mysterious teasers.
6: Well, we're going to build something pretty special just for you guys. You can jump to powderfinger.com for signing up information, and we will see you on from the stage. Hope to see you there.
4: Triple M Sport.
5: James Tedesco has backed Spencer Lenu's switch to Parramatta, saying he'll be a huge addition for the Eels. The Roosters skipper says Blues teammate Mitch Moses is already keen to welcome him.
7: Yeah, I know Mitch is excited to have him there. And Spence obviously he brings value wherever he plays, and you know, showing where he's won grand finals at Penrith and now with us. So he's going to be a great value for him.
5: And 8 years after the sandpaper scandal, Australia plays its first test back in South Africa tonight.
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5: Partly cloudy today across Brisbane, a possible shower developing tomorrow, heading for a top of 31. Sunday, partly cloudy 31, and Monday, more of the same. There's only one home of the greatest hits of all time. The Triple M 1000 is coming.
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12: 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I lost so many tapes. 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Here's another contender, the Marching Drums, the mighty guitar riff, a band with something to say. U2, Sunday Bloody Sunday on Triple M.

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1: At first banned from airplay on MTV, it featured an aircraft carrier, an hysterical posse of sailors, and a pop culture icon in an outfit best described as fishnets and a few strategically placed leather strips. Cher will long be remembered for the video clip, but it was almost a song that never happened. So much did she not like the track that she got on her knees and begged her then manager to not have to record it. Not too long later, though, she was thanking that manager when it relaunched her career in the 80s. In Australia, it went to number one. This is Cher's worldwide hit, If I Could Turn Back Time.
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0: a nice day to vote for the Triple M 1000. You can do that on the Listener app. Vote for your 10 greatest songs of all time for the chance to win $50,000. The countdown's coming soon. Gerhard from Ferny Grove, you having a tough time doing that, buddy?
1: Oh, God. You know, I was sitting on 29 and I told Lisa, my wife, it'd be easier to take it up to 50 than whittle it down to 10.

Triple M, we're so into the 80s, we've upped our game from double denim to triple denim. I'll leave you to work out where the third one is. It's down there. Triple M's Awesome 80s Friday. All 80s.

0: 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Simple Minds, we're in town for FM 104 Triple M on this day, 1982, Rockin' Cloudlands. Hey, speaking of tours, you heard the Powderfinger news?
1: We're going to do some shows all around Australia from September next year. What are we doing, DC?
2: Well, we're going to build something pretty special. 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
0: So does that excellent news just remind you of how awesome Powderfinger are as a live band? Has it got you adjusting your votes for the Triple M 1000 countdown? 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I got one of the best to do it live on the pub circuit in the 80s for you after this.
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6: Victim numbers are down 9.6%, but most serious crimes are committed by repeat offenders, often while they're on bail. 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

0: All sorts of 80s goodness for Triple M's Awesome 80s Friday. The Pet Shop Boys, West End Girls. Look, on behalf of Triple M, I apologise. We're supposed to be helping you to pick your 10 favourite songs for the Triple M 1000 and vote for them on the Listener app. But instead, Awesome 80s Friday is about to give you another dozen contenders to consider. I'm sorry, we've made an absolute mess of this. ZZ Top coming up at the M's. Noise Work. And if your name's Jack, get back. Couple of tunes coming up next. Triple M's Awesome 80s Friday.
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18: A2 milk is real milk from real cows that produce only the A2 protein and no A1. Only A2 milk will do.
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0: Hello, I'm Polly Bayfield, and we've got some breaking news in the last hour because it's been announced the ATO's controversial ban on credit card payments for tax bills is being pushed back until next June. Treasurer Jim Chalmers says the government will

0: instead cover the cost of the surcharges after pressure from businesses.
1: It's really important that we have stepped in today to make it possible for the ATO to continue to take credit card payments until the end of the financial year.
0: Elsewhere, an 18-year-old P-plater accused of driving into a crowd of Newcastle fans has been let out on bail. He's due in court next week after 10 people were injured. A Mexican judge is set to give his verdict of three men accused of murdering two Australian surfers and their US friend in 2024. We'll keep you updated on that as it happens. And Powderfinger are reuniting. The Brisbane rock icons are going to tour nationally next year, and it marks their first full run of shows since splitting 16 years ago.
2: Triple M Sport.
0: James Tedesco has backed Spencer Lenu's switch to Parramatta, saying he's going to be a huge addition for the Eels. The Roosters skipper says Blues teammate Mitch Moses is already keen to welcome him.
3: Yeah, I know Mitch is excited to have him there. And Spence, obviously, he brings value wherever he plays, and you know, showing where he's won grand finals at Penrith and now with us. So he's going to be a great value for him.
0: And in cricket, 8 years after the sandpaper scandal, Australia plays its first test back in South Africa tonight.
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1: My name's Kieran. Triple M's Awesome 80s Friday has already had an influence on me as I compile my top 10 list on the Listener app for the Triple M 1000. Mitch in the Morning played this earlier. Underrated Cold Chisel song. I think I'll add that to my top 10 list. Don't agree with me? I don't care. You do you. You can vote for Flame Trees or K-Sam, whatever you want. I don't mind. It's totally up to you. How about some more Aussie talent from Noiseworks? Here's Touch on Triple M's Awesome 80s Friday.

0: your top 10 list on the listener app right now. Andrew and Mel on the Bruce Highway spotted a problem. Whereabouts?
1: Reception Bay heading southbound, turn off just underneath the bridge. A tradie in a ute has gone up the back of a Land Rover. Multiple
2: police. Another car's hit that.
1: Another car's hit this. There's about probably 10k traffic.
2: Southbound, Bruce Highway.
0: The fun for Friday begins. I can see a crash northbound on the M1 around North Lakes as well. Give us a call on 133353 if you know what's going on there.

0: 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The Triple M 1000.
1: Hey, it's Ben Lee. Careless by Paul Kelly has always been a really important song to me. I think there's something about it's incredibly repetitive musically, so it's got the essence of like that folk song, just simplicity, but it delves into some really like tender material about regret. I mean, when Paul says, acted like I didn't know I had friends and family, I saw worry in their eyes, it didn't look like fear to me. I think anybody who's ever gone off the deep end a little bit and watched people that they love, concerned about them, can relate to
0: The Triple M 1000.

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Was it those sort of songs that got you going, or was it unmistakable riffs like this one? How do you choose how a song makes your top 10 for the Triple M 1000 countdown? 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Someone's got to win 50k that votes, and may as well be you, right?

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Settle it in the Triple M 1000.

0: No one knows how to have fun like Cyndi Lauper. There she is on Triple M's Awesome 80s Friday. Sounds like we're going to have fun next September. After all the speculation, weird billboards and cryptic codes that have been appearing through the week, earlier on this morning, this appeared on social media.
1: We're Powderfinger, and we've got a little announcement to make for you today. We're going to do some shows all around Australia from September next year.
0: After them breaking up, did you ever think you'd get to see Powderfinger live? How about these songs? So many great tunes. One of my favourites. And this one I'd almost forgotten about. Powderfinger are getting back together, the Brisbane legends. That's about all we know at the moment here at Triple M, but you can rest assured we'll bring it to you when we find out any more details. Powderfinger live, my goodness, it's going to be a great 2027. On the way for Triple M's Awesome 80s Friday, the band that was so good in that decade, we wanted them dead or alive.
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3: In 106 editions of the Cox Plate, only two horses have ever won it three times. Kingston Town in 1982.
4: Kingston Town swaddling them. What a run. Kingston Town wins it an extra trophy.
3: And Winks in 2017.
4: Winks is holding on. The Great Bear completes the great trilogy in the turn.
3: So when Hugh Bowman again got on Winks in the 2018 Cox Plate, off the back of 28 consecutive wins, history beckoned.
4: It's Winks in front by a leap. Covered the hour.
3: Four straight Cox Plates as part of 33 straight wins. Winks truly was one of Australia's greatest mares.
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17: But will they make the Triple M 1000?

song? Greatest guitarist? Greatest drummer? Greatest frontman? Greatest live act? Greatest argument about music your family's ever had? You decide. The Triple M 1000.

0: Come on, get working on your top 10 list for the Triple M 1000. These cold chisels, cheap wine, maybe they might be in there, maybe not. It's up to you. Coming up, Triple M's Awesome 80s Friday continues. Got some Queen and David Bowie, their awesome collab from 1981. Prince is on the way. And the big race, the great race, is on this weekend, of course. Here's a moment from last year.
1: And the victory for the 2025 Repco Bathurst 1000 belongs to
0: Matt Payne was the victor at the end of the great race last year. You can hear it this weekend on Triple M and catch it on 7 and 7 Plus. But what is Matt Payne's vote in the Triple M 1000? We'll find out soon.
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13: 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Only Triple M traffic starts with Brisbane's biggest delays. There's been a multi-vehicle crash on the Bruce Highway in Narangba. It's blocking two lanes southbound. Traffic's back to Morayfield. Northbound delays from Murrumba Downs to a crash reported Boundary Street, Spring Hill, and slowing with a crash reported northbound through Slacks Creek on the M1. 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
15: A2 milk is real milk from real cows that produce only the A2 protein and no A1. Only A2 milk will do.
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17: Hello, I'm Polly Bayfield. A controversial ban on credit card payments for tax bills is on hold for now. Treasurer Jim Chalmers says the ATO will delay bringing it in until next June, and instead, the government will foot the bill of keeping card payments open after strong backlash from small businesses.
18: We take very seriously the feedback that the ATO and the government have received when it comes to implementing this surcharge ban.
17: An 18-year-old man who allegedly struck a crowd of Newcastle

0: Knights fans has been granted bail. 10 people were injured after the crash at Wall's End last weekend. The teenager is due in court next week. We're hearing a toxic haze is blanketing parts of Singapore and Malaysia after weeks of wildfires. Officials in Singapore saying they're keeping an eye on things ahead of the Grand Prix there this weekend. And one of Australia's biggest rock bands is making a comeback. Brisbane icons Powderfinger have confirmed they're reforming 16 years after splitting, following a week of mysterious teasers. Triple M Sport. Bronco star Reece Walsh is back from injury and pushing hard for the Kangaroos' number one jersey, but he's going to need to beat Roosters skipper James Tedesco for the spot, with Australia opening its World Cup campaign against New Zealand next Thursday. Queensland's hopes of snatching the NRL Grand Final from Sydney, though, could be in trouble. Rugby World Cup scheduling clashes may leave the Suncourt Stadium unavailable to host next year's decider. And Mary Fowler is said to have the full support of Matildas coach Joe Montemurro after withdrawing from upcoming European friendlies.
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0: Looking at your weather, and it's a bright day with lots of sunshine around, feeling hot too to match before getting down to a mild 16 degrees later tonight. 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
0: Will he be able to repeat that feat? 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

0: investigates. A Rastafarian, a distinct vocal style, a legend. Bob Marley left this world early, but he made his musical mark as one of the best-selling artists of all time. Marley and his Wailers didn't just release one of the first reggae albums, they are the definition of reggae. With an ingenious writing style, one of his signature tracks, Buffalo Soldier, is amongst the great protest songs. It's a history lesson on the role that African-Jamaican men made in building a country that continued to suppress them. From his album Confrontation, this is Bob Marley and Buffalo Soldier.
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Or are you loyal to the legends of rock and roll? Queen and David Bowie now on Triple M's Awesome 80s Friday.

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0: Well, Corny, I could say that you already live in a city where the grass is green and the girls are pretty, right? 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Coming up pretty soon, an awesome 80s hit from The Boss. It was on this day in 1987. He released the Tunnel of Love album. We're going to play you a song off that shortly.
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0: Triple M's Awesome 80s Friday, isn't it awesome? Huey Lewis and the News had to feature. This is Brisbane's Triple M. The early drive home into the weekend is about to hit. Lou and Jarch will take care of that in a minute.
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3: 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Only Triple M traffic starts with Brisbane's biggest delays. You got southbound delays from Bribie Island Road on the Bruce Highway after a crash in Narangba. There's a breakdown on the Gympie Arterial Road, Bald Hill southbound before Linkfield Road. An accident now, Black Street, Milton off Castle Main Street. 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
6: Hello, I'm Polly Bayfield. It's been announced the ATO's controversial ban on credit card payments for tax bills is going to be pushed back until next June. In the meantime, Treasurer Jim Chalmers says the government will cover the cost of surcharges after pressure from businesses.
7: It's really important that we have stepped in today to make it possible for the ATO to continue to take credit card payments until the end of the financial year.
6: Elsewhere, an 18-year-old P-plater accused of driving into a crowd of Newcastle Knights fans has been let out on bail. He's due in court next week. 10 people were injured, two of them critically, last weekend. A Mexican judge is set to give his verdict of three men accused of murdering two Australian surfers and their US friend back in 2024. We'll have more on that as we get it. And Powderfinger are reuniting. The Brisbane rock icons are going to tour nationally next year, making it their first full run of shows since splitting 16 years ago.
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6: James Tedesco has backed Spencer Lenu's switch to Parramatta, saying he'll be a huge addition for the Eels. The Roosters skipper says Blues teammate Mitch Moses is already keen to welcome him.
8: Yeah, I know Mitch is excited to have him there. And yeah, Spence, obviously, he brings value wherever he plays, and you know, showing where he's won grand finals at Penrith and now with us. So.
6: And 8 years after the sandpaper scandal, Australia plays its first test back in South Africa tonight.
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10: Laura Dimmick with your weather update. A sunny start to Saturday with the chance of showers or a storm in the afternoon. They're not expected to be severe. Brisbane will get to 31 degrees. Catch all your news, sport and weather on 7 News at 6.
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2: I'm feeling extra free. And
3: get that off your neck.
2: God, mate. This diamond around my neck is extremely heavy.
3: Listen here, listen.
2: Lou's got the Scro medal on.
1: I don't like it.
3: Lou's got the Scro medal. She's got the Scro medal on. She doesn't play Scro. Scro is where we scrunch up paper, throw it in the bin. We've actually created a full ecosystem.
1: It's like the World Cup trophy. You're not meant to touch it unless you've won it. You just cursed yourself.
3: Get it off your neck.
1: No. You just cursed yourself.
3: Well, what happened the other day when you said only diamonds touch this throat?
2: True, babe. I'm taking it off.
3: Yeah, you know what I mean? Now you just go, well, don't break it. Take your head. Yeah.
1: Trade it with some respect.
3: Trade it with some. Give it
2: here.
3: There
2: you go, darlings. You go, sweetie.
1: Scro metal. That's where we scrunch up paper and throw it in the bin. But enough about Scro for a moment, because Lou and Judge, do you remember the other day when there were rumors floating around about Powderfinger potentially getting back together?
3: That would be pretty cool.
1: Well, the band themselves just dropped this today.
4: Hey, this is Rolling, so
5: okay.
4: Say hi.
6: G'day, everyone.
5: Hello, everybody.
4: Hello, everyone. We're Powderfinger, and we've got a little announcement to make for you today. We always said that if we were going to get back together to do some shows, that you guys would be the first to know, and so now you're the first to know. We're going to do some shows all around Australia. From September next year, what are we doing, DC?
7: Well, we're going to build something pretty special just for you guys. You can jump to powderfinger.com for signing up information, and we will see you on from the stage.
4: Hope to see you there.
1: Huge news for Powderfinger fans, one of Australia's all-time great bands.
3: They're a core Triple M band.
1: That's it. More info to come. They're touring Oz, but up next... I'm Lou and Judge. Let's play Can I Get Your Number on Triple M.

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1: Ladies and gentlemen, this is Can I Get Your Number?
2: Fun game. I'm not usually very good at it. I confuse myself every time.
3: You really do.
2: Like, it's almost like I need to not go off the questions on the sheet.
3: Why don't you try?
2: Yeah, I might.
3: Try free ball it. It is Friday.
2: Yeah, yes. I might try it. So pretty much we both write a number down on a paper in front of us, so we're not cheating.
3: Yep.
2: And we ask each other questions to try and figure out what number each other have.
3: Yes.
2: For some reason, I don't know what happens to my brain.
3: Whoever gets the closest to said number wins, essentially. Yeah.
0: Correct.
2: Okay. I'm going to start because I'm in the mood to ask you your questions.
3: All right, great.
0: Take it away.
2: Okay. Could you drink this many beers in an hour?
3: No.
2: 2 hours?
3: No. It's all about beer. It's all about beer. Okay. Three hours.
2: 3 hours.
3: Nah.
2: Okay. Would you fill up your car if you only had this many Ks to go?
3: Yeah.
2: If you only had this many Ks.
3: Oh, don't confuse yourself on that.
2: is it...
3: Just guessing.
2: No. Could you eat this many Tim Tams in one sitting?
3: I reckon. I reckon I could. It'd be pushing me, but I reckon I could.
2: Okay, and does this European shoe size exist?
3: Shit, I don't know.
0: Oh.
2: What's God! That?
3: What is that?
2: Have you celebrated this birthday?
3: No.
2: Done it.
3: We I've done
0: the,
3: it.
0: Yeah, age the age related the thing is... Yeah.
2: It's on the sheet. Just give it to me.
3: We said no age related.
2: Well, it's on the sheet, so don't come at me. I didn't write the sheet. Is it... 39.
3: No.
0: What was it?
3: 42.
0: Okay, so you're three away.
2: I was
0: That's
2: better.
0: Good.
3: Well, I get
2: can
3: age.
2: Can I be honest?
3: I get age
2: Even
3: questions.
2: Without the age thing, I was thinking around 33 to 40. What? Well, I think that was better for me. Go.
0: Okay, you're three away, so that's a very good score. Judge, go.
3: If you're this age, can you drink alcohol?
2: No.
3: Great. Okay. Is your shoe size bigger than this?
2: No.
3: What size shoe are you?
2: No, Jay.
3: You're a size 8 shoe. Right, so it's under 8.

0: telling you.
1: Well, because, yeah. Okay, so could you drink this many bottles of wine?
0: No. Oh, how long? Nah.
1: 4 hours.
0: No. No way.
1: Could you... could you... watch this many episodes of a TV show on one day?
0: Yes. I think you've tripped yourself up somewhere along the way.
2: Have you guessed, Josh?
0: Have you guessed?
1: 12.

0: It's Lo and Jarch on Triple M, and there's some controversy in the studio.
1: Well, Archdale.
2: Well, there is some controversy.
1: Because we just played our, well, not my favourite game, Can I Get Your Number? So yeah. We each have a number, and we have to try and guess each other's with questions back and forth. Mm. And we tied, and you were sort of, you're beefing with me.
2: Well,
1: you're quite rude, actually.
2: Generally, you're very confused by this game. You confuse yourself, thus you then tend to confuse the people around you.
1: But you

0: Is it Furore?
1: Furore, yeah.
0: Because I think Furore is something else.
1: Is it?
0: Yeah, I think that's an old fella.
1: I'm looking at
0: from back in the 40s.
1: Oh.
0: The Furore, it's the Furore. The Furore of the fact that we had thought that you had confused it and then got the question wrong. Jesus Christ.
2: Oh my God, I thought it was just a
0: quisticon. We gave the win to me. What did you say?
2: I thought you just said quisticon.
1: When you said question wrong.
2: I was like, what, are we going to quisticon now? Oh. Get in the car.
0: Okay.
2: We're going to Canberra. I won.
0: No, it's a tie.
2: No, Jack.
0: Yeah. Okay.
2: Oh, I won. Just give me the win.
0: I'll give it to you.
2: Give me the win. Once. I never win this game. Be nice. It's a Friday.
0: All right. This is the win.
2: What?
0: Supposed to catch it.
2: Oh, fine. Take it.
0: Oh, God. Nah, I got.
2: Whatever. You're the win, mate. Just know that deep down, it's wrong of you to take it, but
0: yep.
2: Take the win.
0: Okay, I'm taking it. Hey, can I just say something? We're so early into the show.
2: I know that. It's not good.
0: And we're already cooked. I think maybe we duck out. Do it yourself. Bring some people in.
2: Yeah, we knock off.
0: I think it's a knock off time for us, don't you reckon?
2: Yeah, though? I agree.
1: Well,
0: sorry, mate.
2: Yeah, see you, mate.
0: You figure out what to do.
2: See ya.
1: Okay.
0: We're gone.
1: So, all right. Big show coming up on Lou and Jarch. We're going to do a business jingle. And you versus Lou. It's all coming up on the way. Okay. All right. Mic off now.
3: 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Certified chaos merchants. 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

0: I instantly regretted it, and I hoped you weren't going to bring it up.
1: I was somewhere else, and it infected my brain.
2: I was looking straight at Lou, and it was an instant face of pure regret.
1: Yeah.
0: Really, really regretting that one. Yeehaw, my girl!
1: I was going to say,
2: he's doubled down.
1: I was going to say, don't double down. Maybe I'm no more yeehaw, my girls.
0: Okay, right.
1: Now, Cass, your business. Talk to us. What's it called, and what is your business?
3: Yeah, BKR Saddlery.
1: Gotcha.
3: So we have custom-made saddles that my husband Ben hand makes.
1: Wow.
3: He designs them and then, makes them in his little shed at home.
0: Awesome. And so you could do like a pink one.
3: Well,
0: maybe
3: you
0: not.
3: Could be a hobby horse, Lou.
0: Oh, yeah, good idea.
1: Very good,
0: I need
1: Cass.
0: A saddle for my hobby horse.
1: Very good,
0: okay,
1: Cass.
0: That's awesome. So like nice big leather set custom horse saddles.
1: That is unbelievable.
3: Yeah.
0: I love that. And where are you guys based?
3: Glen Morgan, Queensland.
0: Okay, cool. And your socials, you got BKR Saddlery.
3: Yeah.
0: And the phone number, you want that included, both socials and phone number in the bingo?
3: Yeah, good one.
0: Cool, okay.
1: Socials.
0: And you do, what's this? You a lot of half-bred flap saddles. What's that?
3: Yeah. So they're just the type of saddle. So he does half. It's just a flap saddle that he
0: flappies.
3: Specialized.
1: Sorry?
0: The old flap saddle is my favourite.
1: I'm sorry.
0: Okay, Cassie. And so I'm assuming for this, the vibe you'd want would be like a country music.

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1: Now, I've got a list of things here, Jack.
0: Of what?
1: Well, there are 10 things your wife can say to you that you can't say to her.
0: Sexist?
1: Nah, they're very accurate.
0: Can I have a stab at a couple?
1: Yeah.
0: Or maybe just you can't tell your wife that she looks like shit. But if I wake up in the morning and my wife goes, you look like shit.
1: Yeah.
0: That's fine.
1: Even you walked into the podcast yesterday and I said, oh my God,
0: you look worse. You look terrible.
1: Yeah, I said, you look dreadful.
0: Yeah. So is that sort of on the list, calling
1: but
0: someone terrible?
1: But you would say that to me.
0: You're not my wife.
1: Yeah, but we're still friends and you'd say that. I reckon this is potentially female-esque. Like you couldn't say some of these things to me as well, or like Cody or Ash.
0: Well, let's test the theory.
1: Okay.
2: And then you can try saying them to me. Oh, no, Lou would say them to you. Yeah.
0: Okay. Yeah.
2: It's got to be female to male.
0: Okay. Female to male. Okay. Yep.
1: Okay. You're actually going out in that?
0: Yeah.
1: Like, don't press my buttons.
0: Yeah.
1: I'm already ready and I'm looking fancy. Don't even think about it.
0: Do you know I fair income accidentally did that the other day to Steph? I said, she goes, we've got it. I said, can I have a shower and stuff? She goes, I've still got a shower and blah, blah, blah. And I go, well, you're going in that? No, she goes, no, I'm done. I'm ready to go. I said, oh, you're going in that? Because I said, don't you have to shower and stuff to her?
1: Oh, you dirty dog.
0: And she goes, yeah. I go, it looks good. It's bloody good. Looks good.
1: And then do you sleep on the couch for the rest of the week?
0: Yeah.
1: Yeah. You're making this way bigger than it is.
0: I've said that.
1: Yeah. Well, I wouldn't again.
0: I've learnt my lesson.
1: See, this is what I mean by, you look exhausted today.
0: Yeah.
1: If you said that to me, I'd be like,
0: yeah.
1: How dare you?
0: Yeah. Correct. Mm.
1: You're really going to eat all of that?
0: Yeah, can't do that.
1: Nah. Scoot over. You're taking the entire space up.
0: I do say that.
1: Oh, I've got this new thing where I like to sleep on a diagonal now. So like my feet are across one of these legs.
0: You know, the more you tell me about yourself and your home life, the more pissed off I become. That is insane.
1: So my head is where it normally is, but I like my feet just like over his calves.
0: Yeah, that would infuriate me.
1: Mm.

0: bed.
1: Yeah.
0: Our bed's huge.
1: Yeah.
0: Nice. Lots of room to move.
1: Up top.
0: Up top. And I go to Steph, I go, run me through where you've positioned that, because I've got a slither of room on the side.
1: I love
0: and
1: her.
0: And you put it there and you've got the whole other side of the bed. She's like, that's pretty equal. I'm equal. I took a photo of it. I'm like, I literally had

0: cuts, and I can't say anything about hers, correct?
1: We've had a few shockers lately.
0: I'd ease up.
2: Yeah, they look looks better now. So what did you even do today? I'd be like, excuse me, the amount of shit I've done. Don't even press my buttons.
0: Yeah, I got my nails done. Yeah. I literally had to go and look at a new necklace. My hair, like I got a blow wave. It was busy. F you.
2: Us girls work hard. Don't even think about it, Jay.
0: That was more a you thing.
2: I work very hard, mate. Just relax. It's not that serious. This is a good one. You're starting to show your age.
0: No man in their right mind would ever say, I don't know if I've ever heard even the toughest of men, the toughest of our sex, utter those words to a female.
1: No, you wouldn't.
2: But if I said that to Wumpy, he'd take that as a compliment, because the other day he goes, you know, I'm sick of the cell phone. He goes, I just want to go to the local cafe, have my dine-in cappuccino and bring the paper.
1: Yeah.
2: And I was like, you are 60. He's like a 60-year-old man.
0: No, that's a good thing. I rate that.
2: I reckon soon you and him will just have home phones. You go, mate, I'll meet you at the pub at 6. And then
0: when we aren't so reliant on social media, I'm completely retracted.
2: Yeah. You just home phone you and Wumps. I'll see you at the cafe, 12 p.m. every Thursday. Yep. We'll get our cappuccinos, mate.
0: And I want a flip phone with just text messages and calls.
2: Yeah.
0: No pictures.
1: Oh, sounds good.
2: Pictures.
0: It does.
2: Oh, God. Oh, I can't.
1: No pictures.
2: No pictures,
1: no
2: mate.
1: More pictures.
2: No pics. Leave the pics out of it.
0: Sorry, camera. Yeah.
1: Little Judge, we are not far away from more CMC Rocks tickets with Yeehaw
0: or Nah.
1: Oh, no, in fact, we're actually giving away the final winner today. We are.
0: Yes.
1: We're actually giving away the final
0: winner.
1: Holy
0: dooly.
1: It's actually a huge day.
0: This is a big day.
1: But that's
0: big
1: coming prize. Up.
3: 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Certified chaos merchants. 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
10: Sarah Greenalch with you. Making news this hour, there's tragedy on the Fraser Coast. A woman and 10-year-old girl have died after their car veered off a road and crashed into a dam on private property. The owner has told 7 News he desperately tried to save them. After mounting pressure from small business groups, Treasurer Jim Chalmers has announced the ATO's credit card ban will be delayed until the end of the financial year.
11: This will give them the time to consult more with small business and to get it right. 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
10: And it's official. Brisbane's Powderfinger has confirmed a reunion tour is coming. Cryptic clues have popped up on billboards across the country this week. The band is promising full details will be revealed on Monday.
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10: Broncos superstar Reece Walsh says he's grateful to just be a part of the Kangaroos squad after a lengthy recovery from injury.
12: Being here now, extremely grateful, and I can't wait to be a sponge and learn off all the senior players and see what I can take home with.
10: The World Cup is live on 7. And a crash for Dick Johnson Racing co-driver Tony D'Alberto in the closing minutes of Practice 3 at the Bathurst 1000 drew an early end to proceedings.
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14: Laura Dimmick with your weather update. A sunny start to Saturday with the chance of showers or a storm in the afternoon. They're not expected to be severe. Brisbane will get to 31 degrees. Catch all your news, sport and weather on 7 News at 6.
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0: Hour underway and some very exciting things coming up.
1: Oh, hey.
2: You were just shaking your hips like it was Thrust Thursday.
1: Well, I wasn't thrusting.
2: No, you were moving side to side.
1: I was going sort of one hip.
2: Kind of like the salsa.
1: Oh, like Elvis sort of.
2: Yeah.
1: You know what I mean?
2: Ooh, ooh, ooh.
1: Beautiful.
2: I feel my temperature rising.
1: Go again, but give it everything you got.
2: Ooh, ooh, ooh. I feel my temperature rising.
1: Eerily similar to the first one.
2: You ain't nothing but a hound.
0: There it is.
1: Yeah, that's what we're looking for.
0: There it is.
2: Riding all the time.
1: Woo! Yeah.
2: You ain't nothing but a hound.
1: Push yourself vocally.
2: Crying all the time. You ain't never, ever, ever going to see no friend of mine.
0: Wow.
1: Not the lyrics, but I respect where you went.
0: 1957
2: Cody
0: called.
2: Mouth to me, not bad.
1: Not bad.
0: Yeah.
2: I found my niche.
1: Yeah.
2: It's Elvis impression. Come see me tonight at the local RSL for a night with Elvis.
0: You should do a residency at an RSL. So, as great, Elvis.
2: Great idea.
1: You see what happens to her when she's surrounded by yes men? In 3 weeks' time, she'll be at the Pado RSL with Buddy, dressed up as Elvis, because everyone's being like, it's really good.
2: Yeah.
1: And you're up there, just people watching this, you're going,
0: yeah.
2: She'll sell out. I'll have all the oldies there clapping, going, go, yeah. Lou.
0: Honestly.
1: Yeah. Correct.
2: I'm thinking about it. Hey, but enough about me and my Elvis residency.
1: Yeah.
2: We've got the final winner for the CMC Rocks. Yeehaw, nah.
1: Mate, this is a big day.
2: Full prize. Flights, accommodation, tickets to CMC Rocks.
1: Mate, it'll be unreal.
2: Huge prize. We're going to give that away next.
1: What next?
0: Let's do it. Let's get to it.
1: Yeah.
0: Lou and Josh, Triple M.

0: It's Lou and Josh on Triple M. Very exciting times right now. It's time to call our winner for this. CMC Rocks Queensland, celebrating 20 years next year. Australia's hottest country music festival returns to Willowbank 19th to 21st of March.
1: This is very exciting. So we've had people entering all week. The huge prize that we're giving away today is flights, accommodation, VIP tickets to 3 days at CMC Rocks.
2: Mate,
1: up in Brizzy.
2: It's an unreal prize.
1: It's so good. So we've been calling people, and they've entered their mate as well, and they've got to answer the phone with yee-haw,
2: yeah,
1: and they get into the draw.
2: So they're all dependent. The people that enter basically are all dependent on their mate.
1: Yes, and if they don't, then it's a nah. So we had James and his wife.
2: Yeah.
1: They got in, and
2: yep.
1: Jodie Lee and her partner on Wednesday, they got in.
2: Yeah, we had
1: and
2: someone
1: Shannon
2: miss out.
1: And her bestie, Kayla, yesterday.
2: Yep.
1: So
0: we've
1: got to obviously...
2: Okay.
1: Deliberate on who the winner is.
2: Well, that's right. And I feel like, look, I feel like we're on a similar page here.
1: Yeah, I think I know who it is, if we're thinking.
2: Can I explain my theory?
1: Yeah, please. Mm-hmm. I think it'll be the same as mine.
2: We're a show of love.
1: Yes, Jack. Took the words right out of my mouth.
2: We're a show of love.
0: We are.
1: Yeah.
0: We are.
2: Now, Shan and her bestie. They need to find a couple of cowboys, or at least her bestie does.
1: Yeah, her bestie wanted to.
2: And what do? We hook, we're Cupid. We hook people up.
1: Then she's there with all these cowboys.
2: You know what I mean?
1: Had 3 days there.
2: Just a gaggle of cowboys.
1: Best time of her life.
2: 3 days, surely that's enough time to find love.
1: I agree. Do we call them then?
2: I think we call them.
1: All right, let's call Shannon.
0: Here we go.
3: Hello, Shannon speaking.
1: G'day, Shannon. It's Lou and Judge.
2: Lou and Judge here. How are you?
3: Hey, guys. How are you going?
1: Good.
2: What's happening, mate?
3: I'm looking after a toddler, so it's not a vibe at the moment.
2: Okay. Listen, hey, we call everyone and we break the news.
3: Yeah.
2: We do have a bit of bad news for you. And we.
3: Oh, okay.
2: But there's still a silver lining for you.
3: Okay. I'm excited. You got me hooked.
2: You won.
1: So there's no bad news. You won. You got flights, accommodation, VIP tickets, 3 days at CMC Rocks with your bestie, and she better find love.
2: We want her to find love.
1: We want updates. Can you please update us after it's been?
3: 100%.
1: And hopefully she finds love.
2: Well, Shan.
3: I'm getting her a cowboy dick.
2: Shan,
3: 100%.
2: I love it. I love your heads up. Shan, listen, I will most likely be there. So if she wants double wingman.
1: Me too, maybe.
3: Let's do it.
2: Well, Lou might be there.
1: I might
2: she wants triple wingman.
3: Okay, let's
2: Hell,
3: do
2: LP
3: it.
2: LP might be there, maybe.
0: Yeah.
2: Triple wingman.
0: Quadruple wingman, I reckon.
1: Guys, this is exciting.
2: But congratulations.
3: Because
2: it is such a fun festival. There's plenty of cowboys, great country music, and it's all sorted for you, Dale, for you and her. So, well done.
3: Thank
0: Woo-hoo!
3: You. I'm going to have to get a hall pass from my husband. I'm joking.
0: Oh, Lou and Judge on Triple M. Good stuff, Shannon.
2: All right.
3: Thank you.
2: Thank you, mate.

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1: Roofie, roofie, roofie.
2: Meow.
1: Well, talking about meow, Lulu. Cats. You like them?
2: Yep.
1: You're a cat person? Are you actually a cat person?
2: More of a dog person. Yeah, because Tor's got Nori. So I really like Nori, her little cat.
1: Should have called it Tori.
2: I think it's Nori and Tori.
1: Nori and Tori. Oh, that does make more sense.
2: More sense than calling it.
0: She would have named it after herself.
1: You a cat person?
0: No. Never have been, really.
1: I like cats.
2: But you're more of a dog person.
1: I love dogs, but we grew up with cats too, so I like cats too.
2: Yeah. Meow.
1: Yeah, meow. Well, there's a place in Battersea, right? They've got a cat rescue joint.
2: Mm-hmm.
1: And they've shared some of the greatest cat names to have come through its doors over the years.
2: Okay.
1: They've got some rippers.
2: Hit me.
1: Eyebrows, because it had eyebrows, essentially above it. It's good. Catrick Swayze.
2: Oh, that's funny.
1: Good. I like that.
0: That's good.
1: Marilyn Monmeow.
2: Yes. It's a stretch, but I like it.
1: It is a stretch. Tika Miausala.
0: Tika Miausala.
1: Tika Miausala.
2: Like the curry.
0: Yeah.
1: They had a cat come through called Ninjago Lego Minifigure. Classic. It's found a

0: Icky Nando's.
1: Maybe found in a leftover Nando's box.
0: Jenny from the box found inside a box.
1: That's funny.
2: Jenny from the box is good.
0: Luna, you know.
1: Yep.
0: Fuzz Aldrin.
1: Yeah.
0: DJ Wiggles.
1: Maybe it liked music.
0: Rock, paper, scissors.
2: What is that? That one's mean?
0: Odd. No idea.
1: Yeah.
0: I think we. Why is that, Cody?
3: There was three. One called rock, one called paper.
2: Okay, that makes more sense.
0: Can I tell you that's what's cute. Better than that then? If there was three of them, if there was three, one of them should be called pause, the other fast forward and rewind.
1: Or
0: pause, play and stop.
2: Oh, pause, of the thing.
0: Pause.
1: Or the brothers from Hanson, the band. It was three of them. Yeah, I don't know their
0: what's
1: name.
0: What's the pun?
1: Oh, just that you could just call them the Hanson brothers.
2: I thought you would have gone with Jonas.
1: Yeah, all the Jonas brothers, Nick, Kevin, and Joe.
0: I think if there was a ginger cat, you could call it Pauline Hanson.
1: Or Ginger Spice?
0: Yep.
1: Pauline Hanson.
0: Yep.
1: What about Puss in Boots?
2: Yeah, that's
0: yeah,
2: good.
0: Especially if it's got little socks.
1: Yeah.
0: Okay, let's think.
1: They don't have to be puns. You could just be name.
0: No, I
1: might call mine Bruce.
0: Yeah, but that's boring.
1: What? Who's to tell you? The cat police?
0: Well, then that's not.
1: Meow.
0: But that's not very fun, is it?
1: Woo, woo, woo. But it's meow, meow, meow.

0: Blake used to have a cat called Meowbert.
1: Oh, that's good.
2: Meowbert. We had one that was ginger called Ginger Megs, obviously.
1: We had Manini.
2: Ginger Megs Comics.
1: Manini.
2: What? Now, I've said to you, Manini sounds like something different.
1: Well, Franco, I thought it was cat in Italian, but it's hands in Italian. Mm. And then Dad told me that it's because my brother would go meow, meow, but he couldn't say meow. So then it sounded like Neil. And so then from Neil, it went to, no, sorry, mixed up the stories.
2: Yeah,

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1: 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There's a motorbike crash in the Clem 7 Tunnel. Southbound is closed at the end of the Pacific Motorway on-ramp through the Gabba. A breakdown on the Gateway southbound at the start of Morton Drive through Eagle Farm. Speed's been dropped down to 60. And a breakdown on the Pacific Motorway inbound left lane after Gaza Road coming through Holland Park West. Delays on the Bruce Highway from the Pine Rivers Bridge to Caboolture. 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

0: It's Lou and Judge on Triple M. Let's play this. Oh, we've got some Oppo Enco Clip 2 open earbuds worth $300. Ooh. Comfortable open ear audio made for life on the move.
1: Gee, that's good.
2: Open those up.
1: Nah, very well done,
2: Thanks
1: Dalvin.
2: Thanks so much. Thanks. Oh, Mark.
3: Hey, legends.
2: Marky
1: How
2: Mark.
1: Are you, brother?
3: I'm good. How are you guys?
1: Mate, very, good. Very well.
2: Now, I don't usually like Marks, but you've got a nice pip in your step.
3: Oh, thank you. Yeah. Lovely here in Melbourne.
1: Listen, Lou has, she's discriminatory against Marks for some reason. I never understand it. But then, Lou, every time a Mark's on here, you seem to like them.
2: Yeah.
1: So I don't know where it comes from. She's just written Mark on your sheet and crossed it out. Okay, she's a child.
2: Like a big no.
1: Mark, I want you to leave your mark on this U versus Lou.
0: Ooh.
3: No worries.
1: I'm going to read the questions. First to answer gets the point. There is no need to buzz in. Marky Mark, are you ready?
3: Yep.
1: Funky Bunch, are you ready?
2: I'm like Voldemort. I'll leave my mark on his forehead like Harry Potter.
0: Okay. Weird.
1: Oh, weird. What a weird.
2: What, he goes off, you know.
1: Yep. All right. Okay, sorry, Mark. We'll just rip into this, I reckon. Just forget anything always was said. Okay. You versus Freakazoid in 3, 2, 1. Now, in which city would you find the Champs d'Elysees?
2: Paris.
1: That's correct. Tom Brady was married to which supermodel?
2: Giselle Bundchen.
1: What? Bundchen. Yeah, Bundchen. Yeah. Bundchen. Yeah, you get it. Verity has been released in cinemas. Who wrote the original book?
2: Colleen Hoover.
1: Okay, have you just asked
2: No,
1: them
2: I
1: to
2: read
1: write
2: the book
1: questions?
2: And I'm going to the movie.
1: What is the capital of Tasmania?
2: Hobart.
1: Yes, Louisa, the Bathurst 1000 has taken place this weekend. Who won it last year?

0: Hold with him.
1: Lance.
2: No. Which bloke?
1: Peter Brock.
2: What'd you say, Mark?
1: Peter Brock.
3: Todd Kelly?
2: No, it was Matt Payne.
4: Peter Brock. Oh.
3: Peter Brock, yeah.
2: R.I.P., mate. How many zeros are in a billion?
1: 10. 20.
3: 9.
2: 15. Yeah, that's correct, 8. Mark. Oscar Schindler passed away 52 years today. Which movie was based on his?
3: Schindler's List.
2: That's right. That's right, Mark. Which country hosts the famous Glastonbury Festival?
1: London, UK.
2: Which country?
1: UK, I mean, England.
0: UK is also the country. We can't technically.
2: It's a bunch of countries.
0: It could be
2: it's
0: either.
2: It's United Kingdom.
1: England.
0: Yeah, England.
2: It's England. You idiots. Who won the Dalai M Award this year?
1: Nathan Cleary.
2: Correct, Lou. VB is an abbreviation for which beer?
1: Victoria Bitter.
3: Victoria Bitter.
0: Wow.
1: Sorry, Mark. I really came at you because I don't like the name Mark. Hey, but Mark, because it's Friday and I'm feeling happy, take the prize.
2: No, you're a sweetheart.
1: Thank you.
0: There you go. Good.
3: Thanks, legend.
1: Well, see you, Mark.
0: Lil Judge on Triple M. We are performing a business jingle next.
1: Oh. Yay.

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1: Business Jingles.
2: Lou and Josh, writing your business to jingle is just the beginning.
3: Boom.
4: Well.
3: This is an exciting one.
4: This is fun.
3: Horse saddles.
5: Yeah.
3: My girl.

0: What did we say about that?
1: She likes. Look, she's giggling.
0: No, it's a pity giggle.
1: She's giggling around.
0: It's a pity giggle.
2: I don't want any more yee-haw, my girls. I'm yee-haw'd my girl out.
1: Who's to say I won't do it in the Bengal? I won't.
0: Wouldn't do that to Cassie.
2: Can I be on it? Don't wink at me.
1: I won't do it.
2: She's winking at me, Cass. All right, Cass, how are you?
3: Good, how are you?
2: Yeah, good. Thank you, mate.
1: So we got Cass from BKR Saddlery. You make custom horse saddles that her husband Ben makes. You do the books. It's in Glen Morgan, Queensland. We've got socials, work number. We're going for a country vibe for the Bengal.
2: Well, yeah, just a bit.
1: I think you'll like this one.
2: It's upbeat. There's a bit of country to it. It's positive.
1: Yeah.
2: I think it gets all the salient messages that you want to get across.
1: Mm-hmm.
2: And I think it's a fun little tune.
1: It is.
2: How are you feeling, Cass? Are you excited?
3: Good, very ready.
1: Okay.
2: All right, mate.
0: All right.
1: Let's do it.
0: Rip in. Ready to roll?
1: Yeah.
0: Okay.
1: Okay.
0: Here we go.

0: BKR Sattery on Insta.
1: Tiger! Good.
2: You love it?
1: Yeah.
2: I bet my tongue.
1: He actually doesn't know I'm doing this.
3: Doesn't he?
2: Oh, cute. No. That's a great surprise.
3: They'd surprise him with a bloody bingle, a BKR bingle.
2: So we're going to unpackage that up, send it to you. You can show him as a little surprise, put it on your business, do what you like with it.
3: Yeah.
1: Well, one, thanks, guys.
3: Yay. Pleasure, treasure.
2: Thanks, Cassie.
0: It's Lou and Judge on Triple M.
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8: 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There's a motorbike crash in the Clem 7 Tunnel. Southbound is closed at the end of the Pacific Motorway on-ramp through the Gabba. A breakdown on the Gateway southbound at the start of Morton Drive through Eagle Farm. Speed's been dropped down to 60. And a breakdown on the Pacific Motorway inbound left lane after Gaza Road coming through Holland Park West. Delays on the Bruce Highway from the Pine Rivers Bridge to Caboolture. 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
5: In 7 News, heartbreak on the Fraser Coast. A woman and girl killed, their car found in a dam. Queensland wins, Canberra backflips on disaster funding cuts. And Powderfinger confirms a reunion tour. 7 News at 6.
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0: It's Lou and Jarge on Triple M, and it's the saddest time of every single week.
1: I'm actually looking forward to leaving you guys. What? I've got a Hens this weekend. How's time?
2: Have you?
1: Yeah.
0: Wow.
1: Apparently we're going to some like underground club.
2: You're too old for that. You're too old for that.
1: You dirty dog.
2: Now don't dirty dog me.
1: I'm never too old for the club. I'll be at the clubs when I'm 50.
2: Yeah. Nah, you can bring it back. The clubs are for your 20s. You steer away in your 30s and 40s, 50s.
1: You're back.
2: You're back clubbing.
1: All right, I'll have your 50th at a club.
2: I'd love that. Won't make it.
1: Cool, you're on 50th. Right, okay. What did you catch your kid eating? We put this out on socials. Someone said, my brother used to eat the cat's dry food.
2: Yeah.
1: We'd find him crouched next to the bowl like it was completely normal.
2: That was sort of what we do with the dry dog food.
1: Yeah, you're a little woof-woof, aren't you?
2: Yeah.
1: My brother ate a dead fly off the windows and then asked for another one. Your brother used to do that.
2: My brother used to catch him on the glass, drag him down, get him, pull the wings off him, and then eat him.

0: Not joking. It was wild to watch. Oh,
1: this one you're going to love. This is a lot of jarchy about it.
0: We're all outside running around playing Red Rover and he's inside catching flies.
1: When my sister was four, she ate a cigarette butt.
0: Oh. That was like when Dad ashed one in my eye.
1: He pretty much ate it.
0: I was pulling his jeans asking for a Coke. Back in the days where you could smoke inside. And he didn't even know I was there because there was just that haze of smoke and I'm pretty much underneath it. He's talking to wood. And it ashed and the ash just went straight into my golem eyes. Anyway.
1: We'll see you next week.
0: Yeah, we
1: ciao,
0: will.
1: Ciao.
0: Hooray.
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2: Love Triple M's Lou and Jarch.
1: I've got a bit of tickle in my throat.
0: Started coughing.
1: Sorry.
0: It's a real pot kettle thing, me going, hey, it's unprofessional.
1: Yeah, you're going, don't cough. It's like a yawn. It's contagious.
0: Is it?
1: Well, I felt it in my throat when you cough.
0: Good stuff.
1: Please,
0: listeners, don't.
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5: 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A single vehicle crash on the gateway southbound around Wynnum Road through Tingalpa has speed dropped down to 60 k's an hour. A multi-vehicle crash with a motorbike has closed the Clem 7 tunnel southbound at the end of the Pacific Motorway on-ramp at the Gabba, and delays on the gateway southbound as you make your way from the bridge all the way down to Mackenzie. Rain, hail or shine, get 25% off tyres at My Car Tyre and Auto, 5th to 17th October. 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
1: 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A woman and girl killed, their car found in a dam. Queensland wins, Canberra backflips on disaster funding cuts. And Powderfinger confirms a reunion tour. 7 News at 6.
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1: Sarah Greenalch with you, making news this hour. There's tragedy on the Fraser Coast. A woman and 10-year-old girl have died after their car veered off a road and crashed into a dam on private property. Inspector Paul Algie spoke to 7 News.
7: These were locals to our community, and there is no other way to say it. It is just a horrible tragedy.
1: Fitness influencer Sam Wood has been moved to a Brisbane prison. That's ahead of his next court appearance in November on domestic violence charges. After mounting pressure from small business groups, the Treasurer has announced the ATO's credit card ban will be delayed to the end of the financial year. And it's official. Brisbane's Powderfinger has confirmed a reunion tour is coming. Cryptic clues have popped up on billboards across the country this week. The band is

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2: Silly season is looming for the Broncos, with potentially up to 10 key players looking elsewhere. Test captain Pat Cummins says his message to Usman Khawaja was simple. Tell your story over sandpaper gate. Ahead of today's first test against South Africa, Cummins says he's unfazed by the prospect of Khawaja making explosive claims about the scandal in his upcoming book. And the Brisbane Bullets have gone down to the Cairns Taipans 97-91 in the NBL.
3: Speed. Pressure. Prestige. Victoria's Group 1 Caulfield Guineas is here. Watch it live this Saturday. This is how we spring.
4: Laura Dimmick with your weather update. A sunny start to Saturday with the chance of showers or a storm in the afternoon. They're not expected to be severe. Brisbane will get to 31 degrees. Catch all your news, sport and weather on 7 News at 6.
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7: Queensland, it's knockoff time. From the Bruce to the M1 and everywhere in between. We've got two blokes ready to join you. Ben Dobbin, Elliot Lovejoy. 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

0: organisation that is raising money for the Florey Institute, which is just a wonderful charity. So I'm in the penguin suit tonight, tuxedo. I tell you what I'm interviewing tonight, Michelle Payne, Ride Like a Girl. Just cannot wait to interview her, and just what a successful first female to win the Melbourne Cup. Just been unbelievable. Comes from an unbelievable racing family.
1: Well, certainly a super talent. Right here on Triple M. At the moment, it is all about Triple M's 1000. We are looking for the greatest song of all time. Voting is open via the listener app. Now, I nominated the Beatles yesterday. I'm trying to get inside word on who's sitting where at the moment with early polling. In terms of covers, there is no better. That's the way I'm gonna be, darling. Well, this is an absolute stitch up. We've asked for the real horses. That's the acoustic crap version. Well, The Horses by Darryl Braithwaite.
0: There won't be anywhere near it.
1: You don't think that'd be in the top 10 of the greatest of all time in this country? Is that a biased take?
0: Maybe a little.
1: Yeah. I'm back in Dazarin. I think the Beatles get in. You've knocked in the Gambler. It is all over to you. Our Triple M Rush Hour family, the Triple M 1000. Vote, and you could get yourself the chance to win 50 grand thanks to Iron Hell Professional. Give it hell with the power and performance of Iron Hell Professional Power Tools coming soon. Again, vote via the listener app. Let's keep counting down our favourite moments of 2026 on Triple M's Rush Hour next.

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1: I dreamt about this.
0: But Dobbo and Elliot return Monday. Brace yourself.
2: Look, part of our job is to stay across the news, things that are trending worldwide, and to make the most of it. There's a story doing the rounds at the moment about a woman called Jessie Cave. She was in the Harry Potter film franchises. She's made a career switch like you did. You know, you went from farms to working for Triple M. Well, she's gone from the Harry Potter franchise to doing a little bit of OnlyFans, which is a lot of people pivot throughout their lives. That's the thing. OnlyFans, how would you define it as a business?
1: Adult content.
2: Yeah.
1: Amateur adult content.
2: Not always the case. People can do whatever they want on there and make money. This woman, Jessie, she's not doing anything sexual. She goes on there, brushes her hair, which is apparently very long, and I think there's a word called kink. People are into lots of different things, and her hairbrushing is earning her $20,000 a month. People are subscribing to her OnlyFans, and she's making 20K, that's US, 20K, so what, about 30 Australian a month from just hairbrushing with her clothes on.
1: How good.
2: It is, isn't it?
1: I couldn't brush my hair.
2: No, well, no, that's a thing. You couldn't. You could brush a hair, but it'd be a very short video. Here's the thing. I'm always looking at new ways for us to make money and grow together and that kind of thing. So I started diving into this world. What are people into in 2026? I thought about maybe the great Queenslanders that could jump on and do their own thing. Like Pauline Hanson could go on OnlyFans and talk about how much she loves immigration.
3: I don't like it.
2: You know, our man Bob Catter could go on and talk about his cultural background. Jonathan Thurston, imagine him just laughing for half an hour. I'm sure there's a kink for that. There is something, though, in people being insulted. That's a real thing. People in the world of dating, some people like to feel small in the dating game. They like someone that's the boss and they're the, geez, I'm trying to use the right words without using the right words. I think subservient is okay to say. So what if we combine the great personality of Ben Dobbin, who is constantly bagging everyone and anyone and anything, into the world of OnlyFans, and together you and I made some money?
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0: Everyone gets to take a break at some point, even Dobbo and Elliot. So we're reliving some of our favourite moments from this year on Triple M's Rush Hour.
1: In a world where everyone seems to be wanting to get social media famous and get the word of their brand out there, yada yada, I tell you what, I love that someone in Toowoomba has gone old school. We're going to meet her in just a moment, but this reel, I think, has had, what, 1.3 million hits now. Yeah. A real estate company called Lucas Agency in Toowoomba, and this agent slides down the bonnet of her car.
2: Well, hey, Toowoomba, this is my ride. It's not a BMW. It's not a Lexus. But we're still top five of all agencies in Toowoomba. You don't want flash. You want substance when you're selling.
1: Avita Lucas, the owner of Lucas Agency Toowoomba, welcome to Triple M's Rush Hour.
2: Oh, thank you for having me. What a pleasure. What a life moment.
3: Hi, Avita. Firstly, congratulations. I saw this and I did start laughing. I was like, you know, whatever you got to do. I mean, there was obviously a little bit of tongue-in-cheek when you actually did this reel, but gee whiz, it has gone viral. Never in your wildest dreams would you thought you would have had in excess of a million views from it.
2: Not a chance. Look, to be fair, my 9-year-old son filmed it. We had two cracks, got it right on the second one, and maybe maybe I thought 30, 40 people. Like, that's a big number for me.
3: Yeah.
2: You know, just being humble. We live in Toowoomba, you know, solo operator. So, it is gone insane. I'm gobsmacked.
1: The real estate world, Avita, I mean, a lot of people trying to stand out, right? A lot of people do it via AI. They'll do funky stuff. You slid down the bonnet of a car. We'll get to why it took two takes
3: Good
1: in
3: Mazda
1: a second.
3: As well. Good Mazda.
1: Beautiful car. You would have seen all the comments, everything on social media. Is there a favourite one on there? Because in a fun way, everyone is taking the mickey.
2: Oh, look, I think the fact that a lot of people are starting to research Toowoomba. We've had about four or five people say they might consider moving there. I've had a couple of blokes hit me up for, you know, are you single? That's kind of interesting. but I think all in all, where it's been successful is, you know, we were taking the mickey, absolutely. Yep. One of the local agents here put out a flyer to say that he was the best agent in town, Cosy drove a BMW.
3: All right.

0: That's great.
1: So we went, really? Well, I don't, but we'll have a crack. And I think people now are more interested in relationships. They want someone to be honest and truthful, and I just tell it how it is. It gets me in a heap of trouble, but I'm okay with it.
0: Avita, I feel like you and Dobbo would get along very, very well. Can I ask, so this, and we've put this on our Instagram page too, Rush Hour QLD, you slide down the bonnet of your car before you launch into your ad. You said it took two takes. What happened on the first?
1: Well, look, the first wasn't good. And in the respect that, you know, a nine-year-old boy, my son, has no patience in filming something, but it took me a good 20 minutes to get on the bonnet. I'll tell you that for nothing. And thank God I haven't got a Jeep, nothing wrong with Jeeps. But so the first one, I sort of spun off and did hit the concrete. When my son got himself back together, he said, look, I can't be here all day.
0: Yeah. Get it right, mum.
2: Get it right.
1: I'll get it right.
2: Yeah. One take,
1: so mum. I slid down, and so, yeah, second take, got it right, and Marsden finished filming it, and he just disintegrated in the laughter, and he said, mum, you just, everyone's going to find that funny. I said, no, I don't reckon. I just was going to prove a point.
2: Yeah. Well,
1: I think we did that.
2: Yeah, well, you've done that, and it's had over a million views. What a wonderful, wonderful way to not only take a bit of humour. What about old mate? If I'm a BMW dealership, or I'm any dealership, I'm giving you a BMW, or that, because of that kind of listing, because you can go on now. Like you can actually, because people will view it, it'll come up in their algorithms. You might become an influencer of Toowoomba. Stand aside. You could be the next Toowoomba influencer.
1: Hey, I'll take it. But yeah, look, I think realistically, if it starts to change the narrative on this, just the old school mentality of real estate, that for me is a huge win. But yeah, look, influencer this week, who knows what's happening next week, but I'm across it and I'm up for all of it.
0: Avita Lucas, the owner of Lucas Agency Toowoomba. I'm sure you'll be getting some more people hit you up. Very cool what you've done on social media.
2: And for a listing.
0: Yeah, very cool. You can check out the video on our Instagram as well. Avita, good luck moving forward and with the blokes in your DMs as well. Thanks for joining us on Triple M.
1: Appreciate it. Thanks for making my day. You guys are geniuses.
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5: 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A truck and motorbike collision on the Bruce Highway northbound is blocking two left lanes before Boundary Road at Dakabin. Delays already back to Murrumba Downs. Breakdown on Campbell Street at Hamilton Place through Bowen Hills. A single vehicle crash on the Gateway southbound around Wynnum Road through Tingalpa. That's got speed dropped down to 60 k's an hour. 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
2: If you're just catching up with us, we sat down, and I love this woman. What an infectious energy she had. Avita, the real estate agent that's gone viral.
3: Oh, it was great.
2: She slid down the bonnet of her car.
4: Well, hey, Toowoomba, this is my ride. It's not a BMW. It's not a Lexus. But we're still top five of all agencies in Toowoomba. You don't want flash. You want substance when you're selling.
3: We love Avita. We love her.
2: Avita's put herself out there, her real estate company. That's had, 1.3, 1.4 million views online. Hilarious because she said it took two takes because she fell off the car the first time she did it.
3: It was a flash dress she had on as well.
2: You know what's funny is sometimes the simpler the better in the world of marketing. I mean, as simple and now hers isn't, but as simple and dumb as you can keep it, people remember. It sticks with them. If we look at, let's say, two or three of the greatest for me of all time in terms of very basic marketing in this country that paid off, you can't look any further than...
5: Charter boat.
2: RACQ, the man next to the clothesline, how he ran into a charter boat, his wife pretends to have the thing over her head. The budget of that commercial, I checked it out, was the fee of both those individuals who took one fee together. It was $300.
5: Charter boat.
2: Has gone on to be famous, not just in the state, but right across the country, despite being for a Queensland company.
3: Not bad.
2: The second one is as simple as throwing your phone number out there in song form. It has worked time and time again throughout, and it doesn't matter how annoying the voice is attached to it. Get a kid that pronounces his T's with F's. You got 13, 30, 32, and nobody in history has forgotten the number.
3: Slips for
2: the
3: on slap?
2: Yes. Have you ever called the Lubmobile?
3: What's that?
2: Exactly. I don't even know what the Lubmobile actually does, but I know their number.
6: Lubmobile will come to you. 13, 30, 32.
5: That's 13, 30, 32.
3: Another one was a Pizza Hut ad. 4-8-1-1-1-1. Pizza Hut delivery.
2: Can I go the most simple of all time as my favourite? Because as someone that rarely boozes, I actually flipped to this beer, and of course, drink responsibly if that's what you're doing, and had never had it in my life. If I was to have a beer now, I quite often go and buy this one because one ad in history.

0: with thousands of men.
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5: 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A truck and motorbike collision on the Bruce Highway northbound. Two left lanes are blocked before Boundary Road at Dakabin. Delays stretch back down the gateway to Boondall and back down Gympie Road to Castledine. On Gympie Road, there's a breakdown northbound in the centre lane before Kitchener Road at Kedron, and a single vehicle crash on the gateway southbound through Tingalpa. Speed drop to 60. 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

0: 0.6%, but most serious crimes are committed by repeat offenders, often while they're on bail. 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Alongside more police and more early intervention and rehabilitation, it's part of our plan to keep making Queensland safer. To have your say on the proposed new laws, search Breach Bail, Go to Jail. Authorised by the Queensland Government, Brisbane.
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0: This is the Triple M Rush Hour. And while the boys take a breather...
1: I don't think this happens if I didn't do your Jockless Wonder.
2: Oh, come on.
0: Here's some gold from earlier this year.
1: What are you ignoring at home that is inherently wrong? And stay with me here. I mean, something with your home, your house, is horrifically bad. There is a massive problem. And instead of addressing it, paying a trade, trying to fix it yourself, you've just left.
2: You've learned to live with it.
1: Yeah.
2: You've learned to live with it.
1: Even though you shouldn't. We've got, at the moment, at our place, and it's an older two-story place with a tin roof, there is, and I think it's the whirly bird on top of the roof, that turbine vent that sits up there, it's definitely loose. On any half-windy day, the thing's ready to fall off and take off. And instead of
2: calling... Are you talking your corrugated iron roof could be blowing away?
1: Well, the wind turbine on top, the whirly bird.
2: Oh,
1: yeah.
2: The whirly bird.
1: Yeah.
2: They're very easy to buy and replace.
1: I get that. And I'm sure we could sort it out. But instead of addressing those problems for whatever reason in the house at the moment, We've had this before. We had a hole in the roof. Like, literally, water would seep through every time it rained in a home we had in Townsville. And just, we lived with it for about 3 years.
2: Yeah, look, I'm living with a door on our major bathroom that's broken that you can't close our door properly and lock it.

0: Even though we shouldn't. It's one of those things.
1: Well, I mean, if we sold the house, we'd get it fixed. Yeah. I always think about it. If we had to sell, we'd get all these little things done. So 100%. Why don't we get them fixed? And the door handle into the main bathroom, which now can't fully close, which means it's ajar no matter who it goes to the toilet, is a small issue that needs to be fixed sooner rather than later.
0: I'd be fascinated to know if it's a thing. What is wrong with your home? Something that you definitely could have fixed throughout time, or maybe it's an expensive fix and you didn't get to it and you just learned to live.
1: Adam,

0: Yeah.
1: Oh, Adam, yeah. You grow used to it. We had that issue with we still actually got the car, an old Hyundai, where you couldn't open the passenger door for ages. For about 2 years, we just didn't bother fixing it. Abby just crawled down the back.
0: Crazy, crazy, crazy. Mark from Morayfield, what do you got broken at home that you haven't fixed?
2: Oh, it's not so much broken. It's more of a job that I started. The wife wanted a bit of a fancy wall painted in the bedroom 5 years ago where I did the job. Turned out smick. But the masking tape's still sitting up the top on the ceiling, and it just turned into a bit of a feature of the wall. Like all my others, it's a nice slate grey with a white ceiling with a beautiful blue strip across the top.
0: You didn't think you'd get a ladder and just pull it off at some point, or you know, no.
2: Well, I said to the wife, she'd get up there, she won't get up on the ladder. I said, I've got to go to the shed and get that, and that's a long way up there. Once I'm in the shed, there's no coming back with
0: the
2: ladder.
0: Bring them back a ladder to the house. Mate, I'm with you. That is just like so many people I know.
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6: 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Truck and motorbike collision on the Bruce Highway northbound. Two left lanes are blocked before Boundary Road through Dakabin. Delays are back down the gateway to Boondall and back down Gympie Road to Ball Hills. A breakdown on Gympie Road northbound in the centre lane before Kitchener Road at Kedron. And delays on the M1 southbound from 8 Mile Plains all the way down to Narang. 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
13: Sarah Greenalch with you, making news this hour. A community near Maribyrnong is mourning a 10-year-old girl and her stepmum killed when their car plunged into a dam.
14: The father and the neighbour were distraught. Police

0: Bravo, thanks to Penrite Oil. 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
1: Queensland, they're back for a huge second hour. Ben Dobbin, Elliot Lovejoy, Triple M's Rush Hour with Dobbo and Elliot.
2: I got my Penrite Racing hat at the ready, Dobbo.
3: I got my Penrite Racing hat as well. I might wear it this weekend while Bathurst is on.
2: I mean, why wouldn't you support the best in
3: you
2: the business?
3: You got that for me.
2: I did. I met the guys from Penrite at a Cowboys game way back in, I think it was May or June. And back then they said, oh, we're very special, yes, in terms of racing.

0: But for me, I think that's a wonderful sport for you to take up. Social, and mate, you're with weaponry and you're shooting at stuff. I mean, it doesn't go any better than that. And you're not going to tear your calf. Have you heard of the Vicky Point Chess Club?
1: I actually am not aware Vicky of the
0: Point Vicky Chess Point Club. Chess Club is openly and every Tuesday night in the Bay Area. Yeah. They are there and they have a weekly meeting, all ages, open. And chess, you can sit there.
1: Yeah.
0: You can have an intelligent conversation.
1: Yeah.
0: But then if we go a little bit more abroad, you spent some time in Canada.
1: I did.
0: Now, there's an ice rink at Boondle.
1: There is.
0: There's a curling club at Boondle, which...
1: Yeah.
0: You know, I thought you would like, but disc golf at the Redlands Coast Disc Golf Club, where you can just frisbee golf, where you can throw the frisbee. I just was thinking you can get in a golf cart and drive around so you don't have to walk. But my absolute favourite, and I mean this, and I didn't know about this, this is at Wellington Point, but Redlands Bocce. Now, do you know what Bocce, is it?
1: Is it Bocce?
0: Bocce? Bocce?
1: Yeah,
0: Bocce.
1: Yeah.
0: With the balls where you throw it, most families. There's a club

0: Triple M's Rush Hour with Dobbo and Elliot is back live on Monday.
1: Oh my God, you make these rash statements all the time with absolutely zero basis behind it.
0: In the meantime, here's some stuff you've loved from earlier in the year.
2: We spoke the other day about the Iowa State Fair. Sure. It is called the greatest country fair in the entire world.
1: I've got to go there. We should be doing our show from there.
2: I think that should be the long-term dream. Last week, they had the awards for the greatest cock callers of 2026, those that sound like roosters. You have this knack of being able to pick who would have placed where in the top three.
1: I picked the top three roosters.
2: Bang on. We've made it a little bit more difficult today because the top turkey callers, this is right up your alley, the top turkey callers for 2026, awarded, handed out.
1: The Gobblers.
2: I've played the Gobblers and put them together in three bits of audio, back to back to back. I would love to see this great skill roll on, to see if you still have it, to see if you can definitively tell us. And these could be in any order, who is 3, 2, and 1 of the Gobblers. Are you ready?
1: Right, let's go.
2: Here we go. You need one more taste.
1: So they're all together now.
2: All together.
1: Oh, so, okay, start again. Okay.
2: The first one, I've never heard a turkey sound like that. Sounds like a dying dog. Yep.
1: All right. The last?
2: Yeah, third place.
1: Okay, will be the second one.
2: Okay.
1: The first one is second, and the third one is first.
2: One more time. Second?
1: Yep.
2: Third?
1: Yep.
2: First. He's done it again.
1: I did it? Yeah.
2: You know your birds.
1: I know my birds.
2: Cocks and turkeys.
1: Gobblers. I'm good with a gobbler.
2: I'm going to leave that right where it is.
0: We've still got more of your favourite moments to come. This is Triple M's Rush Hour with Dobbo and Elliot.
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1: 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There's a breakdown on Northern Road northbound at Jinka Track in Albany Creek. Breakdown on the Gateway southbound at Mount Gravatt, Capellabar Road through Mackenzie. Breakdown on Gympie Road northbound Centre Lane before Kitchener Road at Kedron. And delays on the Gateway northbound from Boondall to the Pine Rivers Bridge and up the Bruce Highway to Dakabin after an earlier truck and motorbike collision. 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

0: The Triple M Rush Hour with Dobbo and Elliot are off this week, so enjoy a few of our favourite moments from this year.
1: It's an interesting scenario. I'm going to talk to you guys about this because you won't believe what I discovered on the weekend. Yes, I went to the AFL Grand Final, down and back in the day. I come back, I'm flying Virgin. I normally never fly Virgin, but Virgin in Melbourne, there's a McDonald's. I'm hungry, I go there, I get the big girls some Maccas, I get a cheeseburger,

0: And then, I see the big girl. And then, lo and behold, there it is, like a beacon of a shining light. McDonald's cookies. Now, I forgot that McDonald's did cookies, and they were in a cardboard box the last time I saw them.
1: Well, we've gone into the modern game now,
0: and cookies are now in a plastic bag, a little plastic packet, like a chip packet, and I hadn't seen them. So I did the right thing and the responsible thing, and I bought four packets straight
1: there.
0: Did you
1: eat any?
0: I'd never seen them. Of course I did.
1: Nostalgic?
0: And guess what? Oh, they were better than nostalgic.
1: It's got the
0: addiction back and alive, because today I bought the boys a present.
1: You had four packets of them. You ate four packets?
0: The big girl had a few, and she took them home. Yep. Like, she liked them. I had a packet to myself. Yes, I did. And anyway, so I bought some more today, and I'm now back on the Macca's cookies train. They were discontinued for a bit, or they just went back into, and now they're back. They're walking back. And so what I thought was, we should start doing stuff that's been discontinued, and we want it back. I want to try and get some stuff back. The Macca's cookies were one of them. They're back in circulation. And guess what? They're selling hot. I love them. Now, absolutely love them.
1: I don't know if you guys had these. Did you ever have Jupiter bars?
0: Jupiter bar?
1: Oh, my goodness. I was obsessed with them. They were 45 cents. It was like a caramel chewy with like crunchy things in them. I tell you what.
0: Now, you said something, Elliot, a little earlier as well. Space food sticks. They're no longer around. I didn't realize that, but they were a great hearty treat after school.
2: They were in my lunchbox all the time, and they were pretty much in every single man's cupboard that had gone through a divorce. They were a good comfort food, the space food stick. They discontinued them.
0: Chris from the Gold Coast, what do you want to bring back, my friend?
3: Well, we need to bring back the Bonza Burger from Red Rooster.
0: Yes, absolutely. No, it was a great burger. The Bonza Burger was a great burger from Red Rooster. One of the, you know, that you could absolutely, it was a staple. Hungover, unbelievable. Unbelievable hungover. It was one of the great burgers.
1: What was in it that was different to anything here?
3: Oh, just lettuce, mayo, some sort of chicken patty.
1: Sounds revolutionary.
2: I remember Macca's, and I don't know if they discontinue or it just disappears with periods of time, but the McRib, when that's...
1: You strike me as a rib guy.
2: The McRib
0: crack. The McRib can block an artery. I'm a big Mackie D, but it is not good for the soul. Trust me.
2: Let's go to Townsville. Mick, thanks for calling Triple M's Rush Hour. The book of discontinued foods past, what are we adding to it?
4: They're Cobbers.
2: Who?
1: What are they?
4: The old... chocolate coated caramel cobbers.
0: Yes.
4: What else? Spearmint leaves. Alan's spearmint leaves.
1: Yeah, my mum loved them. How old are you, Mick?
0: What?
4: 63.
1: Okay. Brad from Broadbeach, bring us home. What do you think should be brought back?
5: Bring back the Dunkaroos.
1: Yes. Yes. Yes.
0: What's a Dunkaroo?
1: The little bickies with the little, would it be hazelnut flavour, Brad?
5: That's the one.
1: They were freaking
2: sick. They're in all the school lunches.
1: Yeah, they were freaking sick.
0: Not in my school lunch.
2: Well, you were in the territory. You were chewing on a
1: half-dead cow. But, Brad, they were pretty small. I mean, we were smaller back then. You need, like, three packets.
5: They come in a box of four. You pack the whole box.
1: They don't last long in my house, I tell you what.
2: All right, McRib, Bonza Burgers, Kellogg's.
1: Dunkaroos was on my list.
2: Spearmint leaves, I think.
1: Sunny Boys.
2: You know what we can all agree on is that spearmint leaves can remain discontinued. Sorry to
0: No, we cannot. They are wonderful. They are wonderful.

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1: Is it like the pinnacle for you?
0: Then don't miss out on the podcast.
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4: 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Watch it live this Saturday. This is how we spring. There's a breakdown on the Centenary Highway inbound shoulder just before Garden Road through Richlands. A breakdown on Northern Road northbound at Jinka Track through Albany Creek. Breakdown on the Gateway southbound shoulder at Mount Gravatt Capella Bar Road through Mackenzie. And some slow going on the M1 southbound from 8 Mile Plains all the way down towards Helensvale. 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
1: That's my own fault. This is where you come in.
0: Meantime, here's something we prepared earlier.
1: I don't enjoy doing these things. I don't like pulling people into line. In fact, I would say that has become my whole personality on this show, but here we are.
2: What's the music for, idiot?
1: Well, because you've committed a crime. Idiot. We bring our producer Cody in here as well as Ben Dobbin sips on a full diesel Coca-Cola. Codes, and feel free to jump in anywhere you like. You are starting to develop a reputation, Ben, that I would say is not a wanted one at Triple M HQ. Like, I might have the reputation of being approachable, friendly, and a bit of an angel. You are.
3: No, that's far from. That's
4: yeah,
3: far
4: don't
3: from.
4: Go, yeah, don't
1: yeah,
4: go there.
1: Yeah,
3: that's, not how, that's not how he's perceived at all. Okay, go, Cody.
4: Okay. Dobbo.
3: Yep.
4: You have a problem. You have been opening up my food and eating it before I get to open up the food.
2: That's not true.
4: That I have caught you in the act.

0: We have CCTV footage from 2 days ago, and this just popped on my lap today, and it's, to be honest, not good enough from you. Were they white macadamia cookies?
1: Yes, that is correct. Okay.
2: Whoa up. Was the seal at all broken on the white macadamia cookies?
0: This is what
2: cookies?
0: Makes it worse, Ben.
2: The 7 cookies that you purchased from Coles has a seal with a price tag, and that's what seals them.
0: Codes.
1: Well, firstly,
2: yes or no, was the seal broken?
1: Okay, the seal was not broken.
2: Thank you.
1: However, it was a pack of 8 cookies, Ben Dobbin. Not 7. 8.
2: Yeah, but if the seal wasn't broken, no one stole a cookie.
1: You know, I do have eyes. And I did see your head slide in the side of the box, pull out a cookie, and then walk away with the seal untouched.
0: Can we need to, I've just seen this CCTV footage over the last 5 minutes. We need to somehow get it on our socials, Rush Hour QLD. Mate, the fact that you've learnt how to break into people's food without breaking the seal is the most disturbing part of your personality today.
2: I just want to say a couple of things here.
0: Please.
2: Before we even get started.
0: We are started.
2: You, when we first got together as a show, your exact words were, Elliot, we are a family, united we stand, divided we fall. Now, I feed my family. I share with my family.
0: You feed other people's food.
2: Mate, you know what? There's a thing called tax in my family, you know? You have to give tax. The twins know it. They give, like, when they've got potato gems, they give a bit of tax. They give a little bit. Katie's got a cookie. She gives tax.
0: Okay.
2: That's what happens. We're family.
0: There's more to this. And again, Cuds, feel free if I've got any of this incorrect. Mm-hmm. So I did a bit more diving on our, and I just watched, like, they scour through a day's worth and they pulled the focus on you on CCTV.
2: The fact that I've been filmed is a breach of my employment contract.
0: You're filmed because you work in the office. Mate, there's footage of you getting an unopened can of Pringles off her desk and ripping into it and then putting it back.
1: And that's not even a one-off
2: I put the lid back on.
1: You do put the lid back on now.
2: Do you eat a whole thing of Pringles? Would you eat a whole thing of Pringles in an afternoon?
1: Not in an afternoon.
2: There you go. Thank you. So you need some help with it. I'm not in the wrong for that.
0: This is like an ongoing thing. There's a few people around the office that said you've done similar. We had, you know, Billy that works in brand experience that says you've been into the lolly jar quite a bit as well.
2: That was a blatant stunt.
0: You just, like, as a reformed fat guy, because you're now a fit guy, I don't think this is the reputation that you want to attach to your name moving forward.
2: Oh, I'm absolutely comfortable with that. I actually did it. Yeah. I did take the cookie. I'll admit that. And I have taken Pringles. And I did steal a packet of Twisties from you that were behind your computer.
1: Know that.
2: Yeah, we got them a couple of weeks ago. We were hungry here on a Sunday.
0: Who's we?
1: I knew it was Gordy.
0: You and Gordon Tallis is stealing from our producer, who's on about $4 a year.
2: Hang on. I will say this now. If they're on your desk, it's free game.
0: Are they saying if you go to Coles that's on the shelf, it's okay to steal them?
2: If
0: no, mate.
2: If you leave food on a weekend on your desk, it's free game.
1: I
2: put it in a drawer. I'd never
1: Gordon.
2: Go through any drawers. Like, if it's on your desk, we steal.
0: Don't say we. I am absolutely not part of this.
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5: 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Breakdown on Centenary Highway inbound just before Garden Road at Richlands. Breakdown Old Northern Road northbound at Jinka Track through Albany Creek. Still fairly slow on the Bruce Highway as you make your way northbound up over the Pine Rivers Bridge and up through Burpengary as well. Southbound slow from Deception Bay Road down to Mango Hill. Starting to ease on the M1 though, just a little bit slow through 8 Mile Plains now down to Daisy Hill. 40 Winks, 40 Frenzy is here. 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
1: Sarah Greenalch here with you. Making news this hour, a community near Maribyrnong is mourning a 10-year-old girl and her stepmother, both killed when their car plunged into a dam.
2: The father and the neighbour were distraught. Police that attended were very upset because conducting first aid on somebody that's just been pulled from a dam is horrific. It is frightening and it's emotive.
1: Paul Algy there from Maribyrnong Police speaking to 7 News. Former Bachelor star Sam Ward is sharing a prison with some of Queensland's worst killers, including Jared Baden Clay and Max Seeker. And the federal government has backflipped or delayed 2 deeply unpopular plans. The ban on small businesses using credit cards to pay for tax bills now won't come in until next financial year. And a proposed 50-50 split on disaster funding has been scrapped.
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1: To cricket, Bangladesh lost a wicket first ball and continued to crumble in the first one dayer against Australia's women at Allen Border Field. Forest Elbow and the Dipper claim big names Ryan Wood and Tony D'Alberto in practice for the Bathurst 1000. Broncos captain Tamika Upton named Brisbane's Player of the Year, the first to be so 2 years in a row. And the club's NRLW Player of the Year award will be the Ali Brigginshaw Medal from next year.
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5: Laura Dimmick with your weather update. A sunny start to Saturday with the chance of showers or a storm in the afternoon. They're not expected to be severe. Brisbane will get to 31 degrees. Catch all your news, sport and weather on 7 News at 6. I can see clear.
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13: Welcome to Triple M NRL Daily here on your Friday. It's Charlie White here and the weekend is nearly here. I'm excited, and I'm excited also because we have a massive show for you today. In the house, we will have Isaiah Yeo from the Kangaroos, Ronaldo Mulitalo from the Kiwis, Viliame Kikau, who unfortunately won't be playing for Fiji at this World Cup, but he is on the show. We've also got Jacob Kiraz and KL Iro, an absolute superstar of the Cook Islands and a really humble, lovely guy as well. He was a fantastic chat. We'll ask Isaiah Yeo what it's like to captain his nation. He's obviously going to be the captain for the Kangaroos. He's backing up after doing that pec injury not long ago. And Ronaldo Mulitalo, who is my favourite rugby league player to speak to. He's the best interview in the game right now. I think the Kiwis win the World Cup, and I really do. And he's a great chat, and it's going to be fascinating to see how they go in less than a week's time now, 6 days to go till the World Cup kicks off. You'll hear it all on here on Triple M. You can watch it all on Channel 7. But this is Triple M NRL Daily. Enjoy the show.
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0: 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Breaking news and the biggest names in the game.
1: And nobody does the NRL like Triple M.
2: Isaiah, great for you to join us, mate. A home World Cup. How exciting is it?
3: Yeah, pumped. It's I think anytime you put on a your country's jersey, so obviously for me it's Australia, anytime you do that, it's the pinnacle of the sport. So, and then on top of that, to do it in a World Cup, there's no higher honour. So, and to be at home, no higher honour than that. So, no higher honour. But just stoked. Like it is. It's, and I just feel like the way that there's sort of the eyes will be on this, like I reckon there'll be five teams that think within their four walls that they can win. So when that's the case and the fan bases are all behind them, I think it's going to be a wonderful spectacle. And yeah, can't wait.
2: Having said that, do you think then this is going to be the best World Cup, given we've got so many teams that can that feel like they can win it?
3: Yeah, well, I think so. I think anytime there's a competition and there's so many people that can win it or teams that feel like they can win it, I think that creates a spectacle that it's worthy of a World Cup. So I think that's the case this time around. I think it's just about the best team on paper I've ever seen a New Zealand side have. Like yeah, they're just, wow. It's incredible, particularly their forward pack. Samoa, Tonga, England will be disappointed off the back of the Ashes. So you need to expect a response with a new coach. And then Australia and all the sort of the success that they've had in the past World Cups and the pressure that comes with that. But with that pressure, that's excitement too, knowing that, there's a standard you've got to reach. And I'm looking forward to that.
2: Well, that New Zealand forward pack, it's obviously the first game. It's going to be incredible. This, we were writing down before, Leota, Marshall King, if he gets the hooker spot, James Fisher-Harris, Britton Nicara, Isaiah Papali'i and Nafahu White, that could be their starting pack. Like, and you guys...
3: The bench
2: is fantastic. Nah. You guys are going to war in that first game.
3: Yeah, it feels like the organisers of the World Cup have done that on purpose maybe. But look, what a way to kick off the World Cup. I think it'd be a wonderful benchmark for both sides. But yeah, like you touched, everyone you've just spoke about there, a world class, the elite of the elite. So, and that's what you'd expect in a World Cup and playing for your country. So, yeah, how exciting! Like it's at Allianz, you'd like to think it's packed out.
2: Yeah, it will be.
3: Yeah, so I just think it's fitting for the start of a World Cup.
2: Debuted at last World Cup. Yep. How are the camps different from say Origin camp? I guess you're in that for a lot longer period. Yep. I mean, how was that whole experience over there in England?
3: Yeah, loved it. It was this the. Most wonderful couple of crazy days or crazy weeks, to be fair. Like we won a comp and then a couple of days later you're getting told you get to go on tour in a World Cup and debut for your country. So I just thought that was the greatest thing ever. And then it's very different to Origin. I don't know if that's because of the media hype around it or because you're at the back end of a year. So maybe the intensity isn't as much because they're obviously you're trying to make sure that you're playing your best on a weekend and everyone's understanding about how obviously hard and long the NRL season is, plus Origin as well if you're involved in that. So there's a bit of a difference to it, but yeah, ultimately it's all about having success. And so the coaches

0: All coaches are different, but they just they do what they think is going to be give you the best chance to perform well. Yeah. So, yeah, it's certainly different to other areas, but yeah, wonderful environment.
1: Even though we've just pumped up how many good teams there are, Australia are still massive favourites yep. in terms of the betting market. Do you guys feel that pressure, that the expectation that you expected to go out and win this World Cup, and anything else would probably be seen as a failure?
0: Yeah, well, that's probably part and parcel of putting on the Australian jersey, and that's because of the success we've had previously. So we understand that, and we're proud of that too. We're proud of the success we've had as a nation in those environments, whether it be World Cups or Ashes, Pac Champs now that are a big thing. So that's part of it. But then understanding too that like we're the lucky ones who have an opportunity to actually go and have our little piece of history as well. So super proud of what's happened before us and the people that have come before us. But ultimately, however big the squad is, 24 people that can actually do something about it on our journey. So that's the part I'm most excited about is there's a pressure to it, but it's only a pressure because we're really proud of what's been done before us. So I think that makes for an exciting challenge.
1: Yeah. Personally, mate, you've had like one of the best careers that anyone could ever hope for. You've won 4 premierships, captained your state to winning Origin Series. I mean, you just got an incredible Origin Series win this year as well. Where does playing for Australia rank in all that you've done?
0: Yeah, I don't know because I feel like it's hard to verbalise it when you don't want to be unfair to other things. But I think for me, the green and gold is the pinnacle of our sport. Like anytime you get to play for your country, I feel like, and I know everyone might be different, but I feel like putting the green and gold jersey on should be the pinnacle. You're representing your country. So I guess if I say it like that, then I think it's the highest honour and highest achievement you can have. And then to do it in a World Cup, well, there'd be no higher honour. So yeah, it's a hard one because I understand that there's so many more eyes on whether it be a grand final or an Origin series and a decider. But for me personally, I think representing your country is the highest achievement.
1: Yeah, old school. I like it. Yeah. I like it. That's what all the guys say. Like Ryan Girdler, we have him with Triple M, and he always talks about playing for Australia in a World Cup means more to him than anything he ever did. And he won a premiership at Penrith, of course. Yep. And who do you like teaming up with when you go and play for the Kangaroos and take the Penrith boys out of it?
0: No, I won't say that because that's normally the answer I would probably find as well. All of them bring something different. I love doing that, but obviously Cam Munster and me are the same age as well, and I've the start of our careers he was having a lot of success before I did, that's for sure, but just sort of being able to see him on his journey. But then you sort of go into an environment and look, we're pretty different in terms of our personalities and that sort of stuff, but I gravitate towards him a lot. I love what he's about. He's the ultimate competitor. He makes me laugh when he's not trying to, but he's probably one. I get along with him really well.
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2: Ronaldo Mulitalo, the great Ronaldo Mulitalo, Kiwi winger. Thanks for joining us, brother.
3: Aaron, brother, thank you for having me.
2: Mate, it's good to have you here. 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
3: Yep.
2: What an absolute punish he is.
3: Yeah, I try and screen his calls when he comes through. Good Woodsy. Nice to see him doing well in the media space.
2: Nah, he's killing it, man. And his little kid, Buster, who we see at Triple M a lot, mate, he's obsessed with you.
3: Yeah, I love Buster. Obviously, saw him through the bubble grow up and spent a lot of time with him. Shouldn't have been teaching him how to play poker, but that was just a bubble life.
2: Yeah, so that's where he gets it from, because exactly, he's always bringing his cards in.
3: There you go.
2: But mate, this team you got with the New Zealand, this squad is insane. Like, we were just reading it before, on paper, it's as good as Australia's without doubt. You got Ponga at the back as well. That's a huge in for you guys.
3: Yeah, and obviously the eligibility rules changed, and I think it's good for all parties.
2: Yep.
3: Helps the international stage, and to have someone of that quality that's played in the big footy stage, I guess, will only get better for us and only benefit us. But also teaching the young guys like Keanu Kennedy, who's still learning his craft, and other fullbacks that are coming through our system as well. But really excited to see what they do for the country and how much passion they'll show.
2: Have you thought about just how good that squad is though, and the fact that you could almost be considered favourites for it? It's that good?
3: Yeah, Aussies is always going to be the kind of pinnacle. But for us, obviously internally, we're going to have our own thoughts about that. But when they've won the last three or two World Cups, speaks for itself. So for us, yeah, great squad. But just because we have a great squad, we've got to get it together and put it together as well. I think we've been building towards it ever since our loss to Australia in that semi-final in 2022. That's kind of left wounds in there for us. So for us, it's just getting back to what we know and getting into camp. I love camp, man. Like, camp with the boys are just so much fun. Obviously, it's a different style of camp because you're leaving club footy and guys are at different levels, but just the humility you show in that environment and the love and care you show is important. So I love that place.
2: Yeah. Because that last World Cup was over in England and you had a very good career. I remember hearing you and Cheese talking about it once, which is good fun. He was a bit of a menace, I think, over there in England.
3: Man, I think Cheese went on his little diet. He came over a bit of a fatty at the time. We said to Cheese, I think Madge, obviously Madge is a hard coach, and he said, you'll lose some weight. So Cheese said, I'm not drinking any beer. So we were all having fun while Cheese is sitting there eating his crackers and carrots. So I was like, eat that, I'm going to drink this beer. But I love those camps. And Cheese is going to be a massive part for us. So it's good to see him back as well. So
2: Nah, he's killing it. He's doing really, he's not drinking as well. He's looking great. He's in great shape.
3: He's looking awesome,
2: mate. Yeah. Mate, is there anyone you like teaming up with particularly in those camps? Like, for New Zealand, do you get your own room? Do you share a room?
3: Yeah, we always get a partner roomie. And I love having, I had Casey McLean last camp.
2: Oh, awesome.
3: He's like a beaver. He just sleeps all day. He'll just sleep and hibernate the whole time. And then I loved having Matty Timoko. He's just like a live wire. Like, at 11:30 at night, he's asking me, do I want to go for a walk? I'm like, we're both in our undies. I'm like, no, I don't want to go for a walk. Just go to bed.
2: Yeah.
3: But having him, and then, most of the boys don't even spend time in their room, to be honest with you. We're out having coffees, enjoying each other's company. But man, like I said, I just value that space so much. Yeah.
2: So it was Madge, obviously, at the last World Cup, and you got Stacey Jones now has come in. What's he like as a person and as a leader?
3: Yeah, two very different coaching styles, obviously. I love Madge and the way he coached me, and I think he set me up for success in the international stage, and we had a lot of success together as well as a group with him. And then obviously disappointing that Madge had to look after himself and his family and his own dreams. And Stace has been awesome. Obviously, a childhood hero for most of the Kiwi kids. And he played an integral part of our upbringing and what he did. And the passion he has for the jersey just oozes throughout the camp. So to have someone like that lead the way. And he's a really chilled coach. He

0: understands the playing group he's got in front of him. He understands that you've got world-class players, you've got Dally M winners that know how to get the job done. And it's allowing us to lead, allowing the boys to lead us around the park. And I think, yeah, two very different styles, but I valued both.
1: Yeah, mate, it was a different journey for you to play for New Zealand, which, I mean, everyone's spoken about.
0: Yep.
1: Like, but just explain how much that Kiwi jersey means to you.
0: Yeah, and obviously I had all that saga with the eligibility rules and all that jazz, and I kind of put that behind me, but Madge played a big part in and seeing the value of myself in that jersey and the Kiwis jersey, and he made my transition so much easier. So did the boys, you know, like having to come into a camp and basically ask for forgiveness to come back. Well, it wasn't really forgiveness, but it was a acceptance of the situation that I had, and Cheese was at the forefront of that, obviously ripping into me straight away. And oh, here he is, the fake Queenslander.
2: Nobody does the NRL like Triple M.
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6: 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There's a breakdown on the M1 northbound right shoulder after Lexington Road through Underwood. Multi-vehicle crash on Fernberg Road between Elmer Street and the Alina Street roundabout through Paddington. And a breakdown on the Centenary Highway inbound before Garden Road through Richlands. Rain, hail or shine, get 25% off tyres at My Car Tyre and Auto 5th to 17th October. 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
2: Billy Arme, another World Cup, mate. How excited are you for it?
3: Yeah, really excited. Obviously, another opportunity to not only play in the World Cup and represent our nation, get to meet new players as well.
2: Yeah.
3: I think it's a fair bit of a few weeks of camp, so we get to know each other really well. And yeah, I've created some really good bonds with some of the players that I went to camp with in the previous World Cups. And yeah, they're good camps, bro. So looking forward to it.
2: Well, mate, the jersey that you've got on is exceptional. We were just talking about it. Curtis said how much he loves it, mate. That looks unreal.
3: No, awesome. I think Dynasty is the sponsors here.

0: shout out to Dynasty. Great jersey. They've done some good patterns as well. I think I got some of these patterns on my tattoo.
1: Yeah, nice.
0: So yeah, it's pretty good.
1: Yeah, nice. What does it feel, mate, when you're pulling that jersey? What does it mean for you and for your family?
0: It means a lot. I've always mentioned it when I get an interview, when I put on this jersey, straight away feel like a weight is on my shoulder. I got a lot of people to represent, not only my family, the people of Fiji, the whole nation, and even Fijians around the globe. So yeah, it's pretty special to don this jersey.
1: And you spoke about some young players coming through. Who are some of those players that you know the wider rugby league audience might not know about, but you think will make an impact for you guys at the World Cup?
0: Yeah, there's a few. They sort of just starting to start their NRL career as well. Donahue from the Dolphins, he's been the one to look out for myself. He's been really playing well for Dolphins. Yeah. Obviously coming off the bench, he plays half when he comes to the Bati team because he's got a bit of a half, bit of a skill set in him. And just another one, Giddy, Kitioni Kautonga, the back row for Parramatta. He's been playing really well as well. So those are probably two of the names that people of Fiji to be looking out for in this World Cup.
1: Well, Kurt Donahue, he was starting to get some Origin buzz as well. There was talk that he could maybe play Origin. Do you like that rule that's come in that, you know, allows players to represent, obviously, other nations? And it's always been the way for Fiji, but they've now brought it in for, you know, England and New Zealand as well. Do you like that rule change?
0: Yeah, I don't really mind it, bro. But honestly, if I had the opportunity, I don't know if I'd put my hand up. But it's good. I reckon it's good for the game. People get to experience all the best players in our game and play against each other, which is good.
1: Last World Cup, you guys made the quarterfinals and it's a really incredible game. It was one of the best games of the tournament. You lose to New Zealand in that game. The year before, the World Cup before that, you guys make the semis. You actually beat New Zealand in the quarterfinals for that one as well.
0: Yeah.
1: How are you feeling coming to this one? Are you feeling, because there's no quarters this year, it's straight to semis. You guys feeling confident that you can make the semis and beyond?
0: Yeah, we're always confident, bro. Obviously, the belief is always there. And yeah, as you said, no one actually believed in us or knew that we were going to beat the Kiwis back in 2017. And we beat them in that game in Wellington. And obviously they came back for us in England. It was a close game. They got it over the line. But I think we're playing them in the pool. We're playing them in Gold Coast. So yeah, we really look forward to it.
1: Is that the team, New Zealand, that you love going up against the most when playing for Fiji?
0: Yeah. New Zealand, any big teams, you'd like to play against the best players in the game. So obviously you look forward to playing those games.
1: Mate, for sure. And we've got Mick Potter as the head coach now for this one. Have you had much to do with him before?
0: Yes, Potsy coached us in 2017 where we reached that semi-final. And yeah, obviously he's done the job before and he's had his opportunity again now. So yeah, the boys are really looking forward to it. Obviously, he's pretty good as a coach, keeps it simple, knows how to create conversations with Fijians now because he's done a World Cup with us before. So, yeah, we're looking forward to it.
1: I'd love to see, we've got PNG now getting an NRL side. It would be amazing if maybe one day Fiji had an NRL side. I know you guys had the New South Wales Cup set up for a bit. I mean, it would be pretty cool, wouldn't it, if Fiji one day had an NRL side as well?
0: Yeah, that'd be the ultimate dream. To get an NRL team for Fiji, but I'm not sure if we're ready in the next few years. It's obviously gonna take some time. Rugby union is our major sport back home at the moment, but rugby league is getting big as well. So yeah, hopefully in the next few years down the line, we'll get an NRL team.
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6: 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What are you really gambling with? Only Triple M traffic starts with Brisbane's biggest delays. There's been a multi-vehicle crash Fernberg Road between Alma Street and the Elena Street roundabout in Paddington. A breakdown Webster Road, Stafford Heights is blocking the left lane northbound after Kitchener Road. It's slow into the city on Countess Street and Hale Street. 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
2: Here, Az, second World Cup, mate, for you. At such a young age, you're already playing your second World Cup. Very, very impressive. How excited are you for it?
3: Yeah, I'm very excited. This has been in the back of my head for a long time since the other World Cup. Something that I can't wait for. Time goes quick and it's here. I can't wait.
2: Mate, you're sitting here in this Lebanese jersey. It looks fantastic, by the way. Lots of great

0: sponsors on there for you guys. But how much does that jersey mean to you personally, mate?
1: Yeah, it means a lot. You know, obviously my grandparents were born in Lebanon and they obviously live in Australia. They moved to Australia. So I guess, yeah, my culture means a lot to me. It's, you know, my parents and the way I've been raised. Yeah, it means everything to myself personally. Every time I wear the jersey, I wear it with pride and I know how, you know, like I said, how deep it is for my family and just the culture, especially, you know, when I got heaps of all the other brothers playing with me who are literally, you know, from the same background, which makes it all special. So, like I said, I love putting the jersey on.
0: That Lebanese culture, it's all about fun, mateship, your brothers being together. How tight is that bond when you guys are all together in camp?
1: Yeah, it's so tight. Like I said, yeah, that World Cup

0: There's a lot of things that, you know, people could say is one of their favorites, but that was easily up there with one of my highlights of my career. You know, all of us were that tight with each other, so close with each other. Because like I said, when you're, I guess, brought up the same way, the same culture, you know, you've got a deeper connection with each other. And like I said, especially then led by someone like Michael Checker, was unbelievable. And like I said, I'm so excited for this year, and I'm sure all the other boys are too.
1: What's he like, Michael Checker? Because I know he's a union man, but he loves his rugby league. What's he like with you boys?
0: Yeah, Checker, he has this like aura about him. Honestly, I always say he's probably one of the best, like, in my opinion, probably the best coaches I've ever, I guess, played under, even though it was only 4 or 5 games. But just to have that aura about him every time he speaks, it's just meaningful and it touches you really. Like, especially, I guess, because we all have the same culture. So when he was giving these speeches in World Cup, like I said, everyone, it was just, it's like you just want to run through a brick wall for him. And, you know, there's not many, I guess, that you want to do that for, I guess. But he's one of them. He had good assistants behind him, like Matt King, Robbie Farah, which was good. Like, that was more the technical stuff of footy, but he was a simple run hard tackle out, and he was the one that giving us all the speeches. So, yeah.
1: You reckon he could make it as an NRL coach one day?
0: Yeah, 100%. I believe so, yeah. I think even, you know, he has all the attributes. Like I said, even I think he could even be an Origin coach, to be honest. You know, he has all the assistants behind him doing, I guess, the technical stuff. But like I said, he just has that aura about him that every time he speaks, everyone just be quiet and really respects what he says, which is, I guess, the number one thing. Because, you know, I'd run through a brick wall for him.
1: I was on a plane with Josh Mansour the other day, sitting next to him. And, mate, he was talking it up, basically, that he's running the show, the Lebanon team. He's got a job. He's got a job in camp, and he's going to be the big dog. Do you know what his involvement is going to be with the club?
0: I have no idea, but, yes, I remember we were trying to actually convince him to, you know, put the boots back on. But, he said he's got a job, which is good. I think he just wanted to be a part of it. So I don't know what his job, maybe – you know, he's probably water boy or something. Yeah, I don't know.
1: Yeah.
0: But he'll be good. Source is a legend. Yeah, he's done everything in the game. So to have someone like him involved is mad.
1: Mate, he looks like he could still play. I saw him with his shirt off the other day. He's got a six pack. Yeah,
0: He loves himself too much.
1: Oh, too much. Shaved legs as well.
0: Yeah, I know.
1: Yeah. Are you a leg shaver or no?
0: I am usually. I'm lazy, to be fair. Yeah. I've been lazy. Footy season.
1: Yeah.
0: You know, bending over too much. I can't be bothered.
1: Mate, Mitchell Moses, obviously he's had a really good year. He's played for Origin. He's a chance of getting picked for the Australia team.
0: Mm.
1: Do you guys hope that he picks Lebanon over Australia for this World Cup?
0: Of course. You know, we've had this convo. You know, I guess me and Adam and all the boys have been trying to convince him to come play for Lebanon. Obviously if he gets picked for Australia and he picks Australia, you know, we're all happy for him. But I guess at the same time, you know, we want, like, he's one of the best halfbacks and we really want him to be with us. So, yeah, it's one of those things where we just keep going in his ear trying to convince him to do otherwise, and whatever he does, he does. But like I said, there's nothing like a Lebanon camp, so hopefully that convinces him.
1: Fingers crossed. It's a huge first game as well for you guys.
0: Yeah,
1: got to go over to Port Moresby against Papua New Guinea, and they're going to have a bit of a chip, you know, the pep in their step, as they say, because it's so exciting what's happening there with rugby league at the moment. But are you guys ready for that contest going over there, get the win?
0: Yeah, of course. We know how tough it's going to be. Without a doubt, we know, you know, they're very tough. And I guess it's, to be fair, it's good. It's the first game. It'll get us, you know, it's kind of like a good start, because we know how good they are and how tough they are. So it'll test us, you know, I guess mentally and how tough we are. But can't wait for that. It's good to go PNG2. We've never been. I'm sure all the boys can't wait to go.
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3: 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Only Triple M traffic starts with Brisbane's biggest delays. Got a multi-vehicle crash on the Triple M1 in Daisy Hill, southbound at exit 23 Paradise Road. A crash London Road, Belmont at Stanborough Road. And a crash Fernberg Road between Alma Street and the Elena Street roundabout in Paddo. This week at IGA, get Connoisseur Gourmet Ice Cream. 1 litre selected varieties, half price, just $6.50.

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8: Friday night. It's a universal feeling, isn't it? Even if you work weekends, a Friday feels like a Friday. Songs sound better on a Friday. Beer tastes less guilty on a Friday. As for Gleeso, well, he's going to have to take our word for it. He's got no idea what day it is, ever. Oz Rock's head honcho brings you the Friday remastered release of his legendary show.

0: That's where I've always been. But Kylie Minogue.
1: Oh, yeah.
0: Absolutely. That is, if not the best
1: yeah.
0: grand final entertainment I've ever seen.
1: Up there.
0: Then it's got to be in the top two or three.
1: Yeah.
0: Absolutely amazing. She knocked it out of the park. But we're born a couple of days apart.
1: Yeah.
0: If only things worked out differently, she could have my shoes under her bed, Tomo.
1: No, I should love that, man.
0: They stink.
1: All right, we're going to get things going here for a Friday night.
0: How very dare you?

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3: 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Maybe too much talk. This song is not a rebel song. This song is Someday, Bloody Someday.

0: Melbourne at the Middle, Triple M Nights with Dave Gleeson. We're here on a Friday night and having a whole heap of fun doing it, Gleeson.
1: We sure bloody well are. Ice House, they are out and about. They're touring around the country. Check out their dates. Go to the socials and see this amazing band. It's all the bells and whistles. It's inside for the first time in a long time. And it's a full set of Ice House rather than they've been doing a lot of, you know, festivals and whatnot.
0: Yeah.
1: But this was all Ice House all night. Get your tickets and go and see Ivor Davies and the band at their very, very best.
0: This is a song that could go Triple M 1000, number
1: right
0: one.
1: To the top.
0: It really, really could. And we're going to catch up with Ivor Davies next week.
1: Fantastic. He's always great to chat with.
0: Triple M.

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0: Triple M Nights with Dave Gleeson. If you like that song and you think it should be in the caliber of the greatest of all time, head to the listener app, L-I-S-T, and get involved with the Triple M 1000. 50 grand up for grabs.
1: Fantastic, mate. I am in like Flynn. I reckon I've got it all worked out. Imagine if you could, like, I'll get all 1,000 in perfect order.
0: Oh, yeah.
1: You know when they say, look, put these things in order?
0: It'd be amazing.
1: 1,000 of them.
0: In order.
1: Not a chance.
0: No. Yeah. What are we moving into, guys?
1: Carl Chisel, they are going to feature heavily when it comes to a list of 1,000 songs. I can see them getting well in advance of 10 to 15 tracks in this countdown. K-San's going to be in it. You better believe it.
0: Triple M.

0: Dave heads backstage to catch a breath for a minute or two, we'll be back in a sec for the next encore of the night. Triple M's Night Show with Dave Gleeson,
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0: OzRock's head honcho brings you the Friday remastered release of his legendary show. It's Triple M Nights with Dave Gleeson.
1: Things feel different on a Friday night, don't they, Gleeson? And we have a whole heap of fun doing it. It is a privilege to be here behind the microphone on a Friday night because it doesn't feel like work at all.
2: No, it doesn't. We finally kicked the footy to the curb, Tomo, so we can get in here for a full week's work because, quite frankly, I was feeling like I was ripping everyone off. But yeah, it's great to be here on a Friday, and it's great to be playing songs that I know are going to be featuring heavily in the greatest 1000 countdown. Yeah. 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
1: 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Holy crap!

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0: Knocked up a couple of tons, but didn't he?
1: Oh, yeah, he did. He did.
0: Forgive him for that.
1: Mm.
0: Tom Cochran, not to be confused with Rascal Flatts. This is the original. This is the best. Life is a Highway.
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0: Oasis with Wonderwall. This is Triple M Nights with Dave Gleeson. I tell you what, Gleeson, we are amped. We are up and about here for a Friday night helping of you, the front man of the Screaming Jets.
1: It's so great. We don't have to tell any stories, do any of that stuff. We just press play on a great playlist that keeps you going all through your Friday night. This is David Bowie from The Rise and Fall of Ziggy Stardust and the Spiders from

0: Triple M Night Show with Dave Gleeson. We'll be back in a sec. Think of this like a chance to head to the merch stand, grab your I Love Gleeso t-shirt. He's so dreamy.
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0: So Westies would go to surf. 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Like putting shit on it.
1: Let's go.
0: And I think that Dave Faulkner from Hoodoo Gurus got together with Brad Shepherd and said, let's write a song all about that and call it Luck Wow. Wipe out.

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0: Raps on Triple M Nights with Dave Gleason. Brother and sister could be married, though. Is that?
1: Yeah, look, it was all a very convoluted story that I think they just did to kind of to raise a bit of attention to the band.
0: Absolutely. Now, Aerosmith, we are moving into Love in an Elevator. Never had it.
1: Me either. I had it on a Travelator once, which didn't go well, damn well at the airport.
0: No, it wouldn't have been. Poor security guard.
1: Especially because it was a solo encounter.
0: Of solo operation. You meant to wait till you're on the plane, man.
1: Okay, right. I'll get that next time. Loving an elevator. It's Aerosmith.

0: 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In the meantime, get distracted by these roadies crouching down, running on stage. We can see you, you know.
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0: Yeah, sorry, I had some enchiladas.
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0: You can burn too if you want. 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
21: Hello, welcome to The Briefing. Sasha Barbagat with you. It's springtime. The weather's getting warmer, the flowers are blooming, and I bet someone around you is sneezing. And that's because 1 in 4 Aussies now suffer from hay fever. And that figure is 1.5 times more than the rate recorded by health authorities all the way back in 2001, 25 years ago. Now, there are a couple of things contributing to the increase, which we'll hear about in today's deep dive. And there are now also more things you can do about it if you do get hay fever, which we'll also hear about. Professor Janet Davies is the head of allergy research group at QUT, and she sat down with Chris Spiro last week to talk all things hay fever.

0: Professor Janet, thank you so much for joining us on the briefing today. Let's start with an easy one for you. What is hay fever and what are the main symptoms and triggers?
1: So hay fever is when you respond to something in the air that normally is harmless. So things like house dust mites, if you're inside, molds, but the main one for Australia, importantly, is the outdoor allergen, grass pollen. So grass pollen is coming into the air at the moment. People might be experiencing symptoms. So itchy eyes, runny eyes, itchy nose and throat, sneezing if it's really overt and acute. But for other people, it can be more like a chronic blocked nose that makes you really sleepy and tired. And the other thing we're really concerned about with pollen allergies and hay fever is there's an increased risk for people having asthma. In some severe cases, when the pollen season is in full swing, there's high loads of grass pollen in the air, and we might experience a summer storm, then you're getting conditions in people who are allergic to pollen for a thunderstorm asthma event. And that means the pollen grains can burst open because of the atmospheric conditions. They'll go lower, so they won't just affect your nose, but they'll go deeper into your lungs, causing an asthma attack that can be very serious for some people.
0: We do know hay fever doesn't affect everyone. So is this similar to like a peanut allergy where it's like some people have it, some people don't?
1: Our immune system is adapted to fight off bacteria and viruses and foreign particles that our body encounters, right? But some of us make an allergic type of immune response. And originally that allergy symptom is for getting rid of worms. So in a cleaner world, that system or that arm of the immune system, if you like, kind of gets misdirected and responds to foods like peanut allergy is very common, but also milk and egg and children and pollen in the air. So our body's making a particular type of antibody called IgE that's basically sitting on your inflammatory cells that we call mast cells, and they're fired up, ready to go. So if you then have an exposure to the allergen that you're allergic to, like pollen, then your mast cells will fire off and release preformed little mediators. Histamine is the big one, and that's why antihistamines work as a symptomatic relief treatment.
0: So antihistamines, we're talking things like Zyrtec or Claritin. I've, as someone who, we were just talking off the record earlier, I didn't grow up with hay fever. It's something that I got when I was, you know, last few years of high school. But I've found that there's different types of medication that works for me. Like Zyrtec works for me, Claritin doesn't. Claritin puts me to sleep. Is that a common thing for hay fever sufferers?
1: We have sort of in the antihistamines, the older school antihistamines, not the ones you mentioned. They're the newer generation or second generation antihistamines. They're not meant to make you drowsy. Phenergan, for instance, is an original type of antihistamine, and that will make people drowsy. But everybody's going to have an individual response to a medication. And like you, for many people, hay fever sort of shows up in their mid-teenage years, and it can become really quite acute, affecting performance at school, which might affect their opportunities to go forward and choose what that, you know, to get into the best courses they really want to do if your performance is dropping off and you're not sleeping well and you've got itchy eyes. But it's also that living with chronic inflammation in your airways is quite a serious thing, and it predisposes you to all sorts of other conditions like blocked ears or ear infections, sleep apnea, as well as asthma, which is really important and we've mentioned before.
0: What's the best way to actually control it? Is there anything beyond those pills that we mentioned?
1: So the Australian Society of Clinical Immunology and Allergy has a web page with lots of information for patients about what causes hay fever and how they can manage it. And so does the Allergy and Anaphylaxis Australia. The actual best recommendation is not treat the symptoms, but try and change that underlying inflammation that's causing your symptoms. So if you can control your immune system's production of that antibody we talked about, IgE, then, you know, you're going to have a better experience during the hay fever season. So the best and most recommended way is actually to use, before the inflammation starts, so pre-season,

0: and during the season as you need it, intranasal corticosteroids. Corticosteroid is a nasal spray. Some people need to use a saline rinse to sort of clean out the nasal cavity before they get an effective delivery of that intranasal corticosteroid. But that is actually a preventer. It's actually controlling that underlying inflammation. So that is a more effective strategy for managing hay fever. Now, if somebody can't seem to manage the hay fever themselves, either with support from their pharmacist, I should also say there's now combinations that are pretty effective that have the intranasal corticosteroid and the antihistamine combined. So ask your pharmacist about that. But if your symptoms are troubling you and it's affecting your life, then do go and see a doctor. There is a referral pathway to see a specialist, a clinical immunologist, who can initiate a more specific and targeted allergen immunotherapy.
1: I want to talk the numbers here. So we've got some data that suggests that hay fever now affects 1 in 4 Australians, and that's about 1.5 times more than what it was in 2001. Do we know what's behind that rise and that climb in people having hay fever in Australia?
0: Yeah, look, it's probably multiple things going on. So it's the increase in the exposure due to climate change, I have to say, in the main grass pollen trigger, right? Our research has shown that we're seeing a spreading of different kinds of grasses, the subtropical grasses, which flower for a longer period of time right through summer and autumn. They are spreading further south in the eastern states of Australia. So the other thing that's happening, if we get really good pre-season rainfall and we have increasing temperatures in that early phase of the year through late winter and spring, which we're having now, we've had some unseasonably high temperatures early, then that's actually driving the grass flower development and the production of the pollen that is the main trigger. So you've got this climate change effect going on in the exposure. And on the other hand, you've got your own individual susceptibility. So there are things in our lifestyle at the moment that are modifying how our genes behave, and that influences those outcomes of our immune system. But also we are using a lot more emollients, we're using a lot more detergents, and so it's in our foods, it's in our skin products, we use it on our babies. And this is basically stripping that external barrier function from our mucosa and from our skin. So that is enabling the allergens to penetrate more easily and deeper and to contact our immune system in a different way.
1: If someone listening hears that and they want to make a quick switch in their household, would that make a difference to help boost their immune system in stuff like you mentioned detergents there? Is there something that we can do in our consumer habits that can help there?
0: Well, that's a whole field of research that I'm not an expert in, but it seems logical. And it's probably something that is emerging in the field and our understanding. So yes, I suppose it's always healthy. Make sure you rinse your dishes, rinse your washing. People also recommend that you hang your sheets and your clothes inside on high pollen days, so your washing is not in fact forming a trap for the pollen and bring it into your house. So there are things you can do like that to avoid allergens. And maybe there are things we can do in our lifestyle that can influence how

0: our immune system develops. Can we intervene and change that? I think it's a little bit too early to be sure that that will be effective or not. And there probably needs to be ongoing studies to really prove that. As I said, it's the emerging hypothesis.
1: Well, let's turn to something now that I know you're an expert in, and that's this whole world of hay fever. You've recently been awarded a $3 million research grant. Talk us through your project and what you're hoping to discover or learn more about.
0: Yeah, so we want to actually look at exactly what we've been talking about. What's the impact on people with hay fever? So part of the study will actually use for the first time a questionnaire that asks people about what's the impact on them, because around about 50% of people with hay fever self-manage their hay fever. So they're not going to a doctor. So in other words, there's this hidden epidemic that we're not fully appreciating and understanding. And so we don't really have a good case for what's the burden on people living with hay fever. We're going to also include those exposure data so that we've got an overall picture of people's lifestyle factors, their burden, their symptoms, their sensitization. And then we'll be looking at, in the second

0: susceptibility. And we've also said, this is an ambitious large project over 5 years, we've also said we'll look at the microbiome to see how the gut microbiome, the bugs we have in our gut, which are modified by what we eat and our environment, how they have a control over the development of our immune system. So in other words, I'm trying to really understand holistically from a patient-centric perspective that nexus between the environment and our intrinsic immune function and how hay fever is really impacting our lifestyles.
1: Is there a little bit of disinformation or an assumption that you constantly are running up against when it comes to hay fever that you'd like to, now you've got a few seconds left on the podcast, to address? Like, is there something that people say or think about hay fever that you're like, oh, stop asking me that or stop saying that?
0: I suppose the assumption that hay fever starts in spring and is a spring issue. And so a lot of my work has been on the subtropical grass pollens, which, as I mentioned before, they flower for a very long period of time. They are in the subtropical zones of the globe, but they're heading further south. So they're going to become more important. And they're part of what we believe is driving the longer pollen seasons, the delayed end of the pollen season. Climate change is probably pulling forward the start of the season. And it's also changing the distributions of the grass pollen loads. So yeah, the assumption that hay fever is just a springtime issue is probably one that I think we have to revisit and keep our minds open, because allergies for some people go on for a long part of the year. So yeah, I think that's probably something that I wish people understood better.
1: Professor Janet, thanks for joining us on The Briefing.
0: My pleasure, Chris.
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3: Hey, Chris Beery with you. Welcome to The Briefing. If you're listening to this from home and you have a look at the rooftops on your street, there's a good chance a couple of them would have a solar panel or two on them. That's because around one in three Australians have rooftop solar, more than anywhere else in the world. But here's the part a lot of us don't think about. Those

0: say that Australia has a problem with repair and remedy work, and that we really struggle with fixing things that can be fixed. Instead, we're in this culture of just like removing something, reinstalling a new one. Do you think enough attention is being placed on repair work when it comes to solar panels? Or is it your view that at the end of that, you know, 10 years, 8, 10 years, they're just duds and they can't be saved?
1: I probably push toward the latter. I know I'm probably a little biased, but solar cells are quite fragile. If you were here in the facility, I could show you how easy it is to snap a solar cell. So in reality, the more that you handle a solar panel, the more risk there is of cells breaking. The cells themselves are so well stuck together in the solar panel envelope that it's not possible to repair the cells. There are a few things that you could potentially repair on a solar panel, like maybe the junction boxes or maybe some issues with the frames, but there's not really too much you can do to a solar panel to repair it.
0: All right, well, let's talk costs. We know getting set up for solar can cost an Aussie household anywhere between $3,000 to $14,000 plus. That's even in some circumstances after a government rebate. What's the cost associated with taking one down and then dealing with it?
1: I'm only working off some numbers I've heard from some of our customers. I heard one of our council partners say that it costs them about $50 per panel once they include like decommissioning, recycling, transport and all the rest of it. So the biggest cost is typically the labor for someone to physically get onto the roof or go to the panel, uninstall it, decommission it. The transport and the recycling are smaller fractions of the overall cost when you look at it. So I would say $50 per panel as a rule of thumb for decommissioning, transport and recycling.
0: All right, well, let's talk about recycling, which is where you come into the mix. Walk us through what actually happens inside a facility like yours. When a panel arrives, what does that recycling process look like? What are you doing to it?
1: The panel arrives at our place on the back of a truck, whether it's ours or somebody else's. We then take apart that

0: tunnel piece by piece using our own proprietary equipment. So we've invented two pieces of machinery to recover up to 90% of a solar panel in under 60 seconds. We have just invested in a third piece of equipment that is capable of separating the metals from the plastic, and they're about 5% each. So once that machine is commissioned, hopefully early in the new year, we will be able to recover 95% of a solar panel by weight. The 5% remaining is a waste in the form of plastics.
1: So let's talk the 95%. We've stripped it all back. We've got bits and bobs hanging out all over the place. Where then do they go?
0: If we run through those sort of three steps, first step being deframing. So the frames are purely aluminium. So we have a focus on clean separation. The cleaner you can maintain your outputs, the higher the value that you can get for those outputs. So it's just extruded aluminium. We've got copper cable, which both have value with scrap metal providers that we use, the larger scrappies. And then we move to the deglassing stage, which is just purely glass. So the glass gets milled off through our process. And then we screen the glass, basically in a big sieve.

0: So it can be anything from, we'll use the example of like sandblasting for a very specific size fraction, or we deal with companies like John Holland and Downer who will buy our glass to put in things like asphalt or concrete as an aggregate to replace river sand. So instead of mining a riverbed for the sand, they can use our glass and they obviously extend the life of that riverbed.
1: So to be clear, it's like you're stripping these away and then distributing them to a bunch of different industries, not just solar power industries and stuff like that, renewable industries, which is absolutely your prerogative. I wonder though, is that the vision though of the pilot program? Was it that recycling services like yours would just be used to recycle material, or was the intention with the program that it would be recycled and then redistributed into the solar power industry exclusively? Do you know?
0: Unfortunately, Australia doesn't have the capacity to manufacture solar panels. We do not have an Australian solar panel manufacturer onshore. We've tried to sell our products to companies that manufacture panels, and then 90% of them are in China. So if we wanted to put our glass back into solar glass, for instance, we would have to sell it to somebody in China who would then melt it back down and put it into a new piece of glass.
1: What do you think it would take to get a local industry going in Australia, one that could rival China? Do you think it's even realistic?
0: I do. I do think it's realistic. It just requires funding. Unfortunately, Australia missed the boat on the initial solar panel manufacturing wave. Solar panels were actually an Australian invention, or the technology that go into solar panels was invented out of the University of New South Wales. One of the professors there obviously came up with that tech, I think in the 80s. And then in the 90s, some students obviously continued to work on it and then commercialized that tech over in China. And I think back in the day, there was definitely an advantage to having labor over in China. But today, if you were to visit a solar panel manufacturing facility, it would be highly, highly automated. And the advantages that China did have from a labor perspective, they're not relevant in the modern day solar panel manufacturing facilities because they're all done with robots. So what's stopping us? It's just money. We've lost that head start that we had, and now catching up is just going to take money.
1: Well, let's talk about somewhere where the government is pouring in money. We know of this $25 million pilot program that's all to do with recycling, not manufacturing. It's all about solar panel recycling. What's your understanding of that pilot program, and how would it have been used by companies like yours?
0: So the pilot program is designed to do two things. One, act as if a formal scheme was running. So to use that $24.7 or $25 million to support the solar panel recycling industry, secure feedstock, and ensure that the government had some data and learnings from the industry so that when they set up the formal scheme, it was accurately sort of scoped out. But two, it would ensure recyclers' feedstock. So the difficulty for our industry, not just our business, but for our industry, is it's too easy for people to get rid of panels in other ways. And that's fine from an economic perspective, but from an environmental point of view, panels contain critical minerals like silicon, silver, copper, and metals that are key to the clean energy transition. So every panel that is either thrown into landfill or shipped overseas, we lose the ability to recover those metals from those products. So it is making every single, I'll say panel, but anything that contains, let's say silver, more expensive moving forward, because every single solar panel contains up to 20 to 25 grams of silver on the high end. And by 2050, if we don't start recovering that silver, 90% of the world's silver supply will be going into solar panel manufacturing. So the purpose of that scheme is to help ensure that recyclers like ourselves are still around at the time when a formal scheme is introduced. And why I say that is because we've seen at least three or four different companies in our industry come and go. So that was the key gap that the stewardship pilot is looking to plug.

0: to secure feedstock to ensure that the recyclers that are set up now are utilizing their machinery at a higher capacity than what's currently being done. Because if we don't, there'll be more and more businesses like ourselves going into administration. And therefore, by extension, in 2 years' time, when this problem is even bigger, there'll be less capacity to recycle those panels.
1: Now, if someone's just listened to this whole chat and they've decided, you know, they do see that there's an environmental benefit in recycling these solar panels, but they're hearing you, someone like you speaking about, and they go, well, of course you're going to want the pilot program to restart because there's government money on the line and there's government support on the line as well. What's your message to someone there?
0: Probably twofold. One is when you compare the cost of recycling a solar panel with taking it to landfill, we are cheaper. Let's just say we charge, on average, $10 a panel, right? We're cheaper than the $12 to send to landfill. So excluding the transport cost, which is a constant, whether you're driving it yourself to a landfill or you're driving it to a drop-off point or to us to get recycled, we economically will usually make sense to recycle a panel. Secondly, if we maintain this attitude of just a linear use of products here in Australia, I know Europe does a much better job at having a more circular approach to its waste. If we do continue down this path, what impact it's going to have on us moving forward? I've got a young daughter. I don't know how much an iPhone is going to cost in 20 years' time if currently silver's at, you know, $2.3 million a ton. And if we keep going the way we're going, it might be $4 or $6 million a ton in 10 years. So we need to make sure these cost of living pressures are kept under wraps as much as possible by ensuring these metals, which are a finite resource, are kept in circulation for longer.
1: James, thank you so much for joining us today on The Briefing.
0: No worries. Thanks very much for having me, Chris.
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8: Hello, it's producer James here, and today on Willosophy, Todd Sampson. Todd, of course, has been on the show a couple of times before, but not for a few years. In fact, Todd was the very first interview recorded for Willosophy, appearing on episode 2 back in 2014. But in this episode, it's an all-new chat recorded in January. Will and Todd cover quite a lot in this one, including a bit of behind the scenes of Gruen and how that show is made. Also, Todd has a new documentary series out on the ABC called Todd Sampson's Why, which you'll hear all about in this interview. Will is currently touring his improvised stand-up show, What You Talking About, Will. Tickets are on sale and there's a link in the episode description. All right, enjoy this episode with Todd Sampson.
9: Hey everyone, relax. This is Willosophy with Will Anderson. I'm Will Anderson from the title of the podcast. Wow. Okay. Well, this is, you know, this is really getting back to the roots. So a couple of years ago, when you've done a show for as long as I have done this show, every year or two, you have to have a look at what you're doing and why you're doing it. And, you know, there's been periods in the evolution of this show where it went from a thing where I would talk to people from a wide range of life. I went through a period where I was only talking to comedians again for a while. There were repeat episodes, guests that had been on previously who I reconnected with during the pandemic years in particular and had those conversations down the line. It was always face-to-face in the past. You know, I did it at home. Now it's in a studio. There's been various evolutions and series and journeys and but one person who was there right from the start is today's guest, Todd Sampson. Normally I start the podcast by asking who you are, but I'm just like in these return guest ones, I'm now just like, everyone knows who you are.
10: What number You've was been I? Here was I right? I must have been early.
9: The first one, the second one.
10: It was at your house.
9: Yeah. It was at my house, yeah. Which is no longer my house.
10: Oh, is that house gone now?
9: Well, I don't know what's happened to that house, but it's none of my business anymore. If I was keeping up to date with what was happening at that house, I would be trespassing on somebody else's property.
10: Enough. Okay. Is that the house you used to live in?
9: Yeah, the house I used to live in.
10: And it was out the back.
9: Yeah. In my little office I had out the back of the house.
10: Yeah.
9: That's where the podcast began. And it's like, you know, now over a decade plus, much more than that actually now, since we had those initial conversations. So welcome back. It's nice that you have been back on the show since then.
10: I have.
9: But this is the first time that we've done it in a studio.
10: Yes. Yes.
9: Changes some of the circumstances that we normally.
10: Yeah, exactly.

0: It's the first time that I have not, or I may not have been high while doing the show.
1: Medicinally.
0: Medicinally. Yes.
1: Yeah.
0: Which I do have a license.
1: Yes, that's right.
0: Yes.
1: That's what I say about all that stuff is now that it is medicinal, if I were doing it before it were medicinal.
0: Yes. That would be Canadian.
1: Just, I mean, but that's also, you know what I mean? That's just me looking after myself.
0: Yeah.
1: That's preventative medicine. Yeah. I was getting in on it before
0: it
1: was even legally classified as
0: you
1: medicine.
0: You and Justin Trudeau were both getting in on it. That I mean, the good thing about Canada, and I have a soft spot for Canadians.
1: Of course.
0: That they're doing a large scale study on our behalf. Mm-hmm. And they seem okay.
1: They do, don't they?
0: They do.
1: Yeah.
0: Legalized.

0: pick it up at the liquor store.
1: I was interested when I was in Montreal. In fact, last time we saw each other in person, we were both about to go on overseas journeys. It was the end of Gruen, and I was about to go off to Montreal to the Just for Last festival that they have over there. Well, it was back after a year or two off. It was back, which was really exciting. And it was the first time that I'd been to Montreal since it was entirely legalized. Yes. Cannabis. And I was so interested in how different the experience, particularly in Quebec, yeah. like was to my experience of seeing it legalized when I was in the United States of America. Because in the USA, because of the whole capitalist culture of the USA, the minute it was legalized, it was like, yeah, think of anything you'd like to eat, we put weed in it.
0: I know. Yeah. You walk in, it's like a pharmacy. Yeah. And they're like, so what kind of high are you looking for? And you're thinking, I don't know. And they're like, do you want a high where you have good cognition? Yeah. Do you want one when you're staying up longer? Do you want one when you're going to laugh a lot? Do you like? And you're thinking, holy shit, you've already commodified it all.
1: Whereas in Quebec, you go into what looks like the back of, so if you went beyond
0: the liquor store.
1: Well, but not even the liquor store, because everything is almost in more like a modern day cigarette shop.
0: Yeah,
1: in
0: that
1: everything is in plain labels.
0: Yes.
1: There is no way to differentiate this strain of weed from this strain of weed. There is only certain ways you can get it.
0: Yes.
1: You know, in a pill or to be smoked, like, you know, flower. Like, they don't have edibles. Like, there's all these kind of rules and regulations around it. And I was really impressed. I was like, yeah, this is how the government got involved in a good way.
0: Well, now, as you know, the Canadians have just, I went home. So I was born in Sydney, in Nova Scotia, in Canada. And my parents are not, they don't have any formal education or anything. They're not political at all. But the last time I went home and I saw my father, who's now like 83 years old, and I drove up and I said to my sister, what's with the flags? Mm-hmm. So he's got two Canadian flags mounted, massive flags mounted on his sort of deck or porch or whatever.
1: Oh, yeah. Okay.
0: They've gone completely like anti-America. Like it is the, so Canada is.
1: But what would they have against America?
0: I don't know. But they've always had this, they've always defined themselves by not being American.
1: Of course.
0: But now they've got this sort of reason to really rally the country. It's incredible to watch. I mean, my dad, who knows nothing about this, my father would know nothing about the politics. He he's taken a stance. Like he knows he should have a Canadian flag.
1: He knows he doesn't want to be an American. He knows he doesn't want Trump to come over and take over Canada or invade Canada or identify as being like, no, this is like, we're making a stand. We are not you.
0: And someone said to me, in fact, the cab ride here, he said to me, oh, he was interesting. He was a Sikh. And and that's the other strange thing in Canada. Like, it's rare to see Sikhs around the world because it's a small ethnic group of people. And in Canada, where I was originally born in Sydney, there are Sikhs everywhere. It's mind boggling. And then, so last time I was home, I asked, I said, so why are there so many Sikhs here? Like, you're such a unique culture. How do you end up in Sydney, backwater, like Canada, small island in Canada? And he said, oh, we get two things. He said, we're one, subsidized for education. That's one. So they're subsidized to come there. But two, because it's the thing of you see it and you can become it type thing. So the Sikh is one of the Sikh ministers is high up. He's like third in the Canadian government. And so it's like a flag for the people to say, come.
1: Here is a place where Sikhs can be.
0: Yeah, exactly.
1: Yes. Not only accepted as part of society, but rise to the top of society.
0: And the cab driver, Sikh driver, asked me, he said, Canadians are kind of like, it's like the Australian-New Zealand relationship. And I said, no, it's not. It's not. Like, I don't think, and maybe I don't know enough about that relationship, but I don't get the feeling that New Zealanders are afraid that Australians are trying to destroy their culture or trying to take over their country. I think that, especially with Maori culture, it's such a unique, distinct culture in its own right that, if anything, they're sort of battling brothers that kind of make fun of each other, where it's very different in the US and Canada. It's not like that.
1: Here's what I would say. When America's in the picture, we're all Canada, right? Australia and New Zealand and Canada, we're all

0: There is a Big Brother, Little Brother, or I mean, any Australian comedian will tell you it is quite advantageous to have an Australian accent to do comedy anywhere in the world but New Zealand.
1: Yeah,
0: right? The first 10 minutes of any gig in New Zealand, they're not going to laugh on principle.
1: Yes.
0: Just to like make a point about the fact that we do have, to them, their perception of us is that we are this, at the very least, a bullying older brother, a place where 30% of the New Zealand population end up going for economic opportunities or to live and to work and et cetera. So I think they've got a lot of cool cultural capital and, of course, a much better integration of relationship with the Indigenous people than Australia does. So I think that there is that as well. I don't think it's exactly the same as American Canada.
1: For me, the difference, and again, yeah. I say it from the perspective of being a somewhat observer of it, I think one of the fundamental differences is you wouldn't f*** with New Zealanders. They may be your little brother, but they're a tough little brother. Where I don't think the Americans are scared of Canadians. Like, I think Australians would be a bit nervous to mess with New Zealanders. That's my opinion. Yeah. I think they're super tough. I mean,
0: you're thinking about watching Once Were Warriors and thinking they're definitely super tough.
1: I mean, I haven't seen that personally.
0: But you're not thinking of like watching Flight of the Conchords and necessarily thinking they're tough. It does depend on which New Zealanders that you've got your focus on at the particular time.
1: Like, yes.
0: You're thinking of Indigenous warriors doing the haka. You're not thinking of Guy Montgomery spelling.
1: No, Guy Montgomery.
0: I'm just saying.
1: No.
0: There's different New Zealanders. They come in all different shapes.
1: Guy Montgomery might knock you into submission intellectually.
0: Oh, yeah. Sure. I understand that. I'm okay with that. He does know how to spell. I'm willing to put that on the table.
1: Does he know how to spell
0: that? Where do we find you? Where do we find you, Todd, in January 2026, start of the year? Are you a person who puts much power in the start of a year as being a thing? You know, the idea of, I don't know, like a New Year's resolution or this is what this year is going to be about, thinking about things going forward. It does the calendar play any part in the way you think about life or the year?
1: Not really. I do find the holidays a little bit depressing, and maybe it's because of when I was a kid. Like, when I was a kid, I used to hide in shopping malls, and when they're closed, I get kind of sad. It's not that I these days hide in shopping malls, but I don't know. So no, I don't. But what I do at the beginning of the year is it's normally the beginning of filming a new season of something.
0: Yes.
1: So I am resetting from that perspective, like a new kind of journey that's going to happen over this year in terms of filming or what I'm going to go off and do. But this year I did have, not a resolution, but it's something I've promised myself to think more about. I am horrible at being in the moment. And so I can go places, like I can travel around the world and film in exotic locations, but I'll often find myself hiding in the hotel room while my mates are out, while my crew is out drinking or enjoying themselves. I struggle to be in the moment. I'm a natural, more reclusive person. And I'm constantly, I rarely think about the past. So I rarely go, oh, that was shit, or I shouldn't have done that. For some reason, I don't know how I was gifted that, but that I don't do that. Mm-hmm. But what I do is constantly think about what could happen in the future. And I don't want to get Anthony Robbins here, but I just struggle being in the moment. And so I'm now like saying to myself, enjoy the ride, like be in the moment. Like that's what I'm trying to do. So if I had a New Year's resolution, which mm-hmm. I don't, it's that. It's like, I sometimes think I've been around the world filming and most of the time I didn't enjoy because I was stressed and not there. And my crew are much better at that than me.
0: Yeah. Okay.
1: Are you like that? Are you a future looking person and worrying about the future? A little bit? Horrible?
0: I think that in the past, you are so desperate to prove like your place, like, I was having this conversation with somebody that we both know, Sophie Bram, former head writer of Gruen and now writes Sam Pang and with Kitty and all
1: super
0: sorts
1: talented.
0: Of like, just like a brilliant writer. But she was talking about having worked with Tom Gleason, having worked with Sam Pang. She said, there's one thing that I wish for you, which was I wish that you had not been as successful as you were, as young as you were.
1: Yes.
0: Because the people who have come to it later have more fun with it. And I think that there is something in that.
1: Yeah.
0: Not everything. It's not like a universally, you know, accepted or right or 100% statement, but there is some wisdom in that, which

0: which is that I think when you're younger in particular and you find yourself in a position that you are probably young to be in, you are spending so much of your time proving that you deserve to be there or being worried about like what you need to do to make sure that you can stay there or prove to other people that you belong there or whatever else it is, or not letting people see that you don't belong there or whatever, that you don't necessarily enjoy being there as much as you probably wish you had of in retrospect.
1: Yes. And I feel that. And then I guess that's compounded with age. As you get older, I'm not worried about dying or I'm not worried about coming to the end or whatever. I don't think like that. But I do think that we live our lives in chapters. And for example, for me with filmmaking, I won't be doing it for the rest of my life. This is a chapter of my life and I should enjoy that chapter before it closes, right? Before something else. I mean, you know the chapter living better than anyone because you keep swapping your chapters and moving on to different things and try. But
0: But having that idea that one might stop or close, or I've been doing a little bit in my life of putting a button on some things.
1: Yes.
0: Adam Spencer and I did an anniversary tour, like to mark 20 years of us finished doing the radio show together. And we did this live tour and told some old stories and crowds came out and it was wonderful. Mm. But it kind of felt like, okay, well, that's, you know, really. Yeah, Adam and I and the radio and the reminiscence of the radio.
1: It was
0: and
1: a time.
0: That, yeah, it was a time.
1: Yes.
0: And we've done it. And then also 20 years later, we've looked back on it and enjoyed it. And it feels like that part of my life is put away. I had an opportunity to fill in for Marty Sheargold last year, things went a bit pear-shaped in his life for a bit. Everybody kind of read about that in the papers.
1: Yes.
0: And there was an opportunity to fill in that slot for a few months. I had a bit of a unresolved relationship with commercial radio. I never felt like it finished on the absolute right note that I would have wanted to finish it on. I never wanted to do much more of it, but I didn't like the way it finished. I was so grateful for that opportunity because it gave me that sense of this is closed off to me.
1: Mm.
0: I'm done with this part of it now. When Gruen finishes, whenever that might be, you know, I've been threatening, I think, that it will finish about every year for about the last 17 years.
1: Yes.
0: So, yes. But then that'll be that for that. You know, like I can see we're much closer to the end of that than we were to. And after that, I'm not ever doing anything like that again. There's not time for me, nor would I want to embark on another project like that.
1: But I think it's healthy to live chapters like that because then you're not trying to recreate something you already did and you maybe, in your case, you've done it brilliantly. So why?
0: Well, sometimes you have to stop doing one thing so you can start doing another thing.
1: Yes.
0: You can't just keep adding things.
1: Yes.
0: And I've been guilty over the years of adding a new thing without ever taking anything away.
1: But you've never stopped a thing you love. Like you've always had that. And that's, you're lucky to... I don't need to tell you you're lucky, but you are lucky that the thing you love has been, comedy has been consistent in your life. Like, well, as long as I've known you for more than 20 years, but it's like, you have that. And so you build things around that, but everything is, it's like a centrifuge for you, right? Everything kind of, in a way, goes back to that.
0: Yeah.
1: I mean, even Gruen, the irony of Gruen for me with you is that it is advertising for the real, like we see the real Will in the room. But they see presenter Will, you know, a version of the many facets of you. They see that version of you, which is hosting that show. But we see, you know, if you come to live shows, you'll see all of Will. But like
0: good, bad, and indifferent.
1: I mean, some of my favorite stuff are the rants, but never make it. Like, there's a couple of classics that someone's got somewhere. But I guess you've always had a central line, though, haven't you? Is like Gruen is advertising for you.
0: It is, but it's misleading advertising. And that's always been a bit of the conundrum with it.
1: Yeah,
0: in that
1: true to the show.
0: I don't want to do what the audience who like me from that wants me to do when they come to see me do my thing.
1: Yes.
0: And so it gets people there, but it doesn't always get people there for what it is that you are going to show them once they are there. And
1: Gruen has become your t-shirt. Everyone who sees me is like, why are you not wearing something on your t-shirt? It's like, I don't always wear something on my t-shirt. Yeah. Sometimes I just dress normally.
0: So there is that. But there is a point where also you realize that how you're perceived or what it is that people, you know, whatever. Like it's none of my business in the end. I just want to do what I do, which is part of the reason that I find myself closing more and more of those tabs

0: so that I can find myself alone finally with just comedy again.
1: Yes.
0: And that has definitely been where I have been moving towards slowly sometimes, but that is, you know, definitely, and I feel it more and more as the years go on, that my focus becomes more and more in that direction again, that I find my way. Yes, it was always there, but maybe it wasn't always the, you know, it might've been the anchor, but it wasn't the spine or like, or whatever that might be.
1: Yeah. Yeah. But I mean, it is amazing to have a spine and you can do it like, as long as you have the cognitive ability to do it, it's not easy, but you can do that for 30 years.
0: I mean, the fact that within my lifetime that has become a possibility has been a bonus. Because when I first started out doing comedy, the idea that you were even my age and still working was like, this was when things started to get a little wobbly back in the old days and people started to go, nah, let's move on someone else, or people would leave the industry or there wasn't enough jobs or whatever else it might have been. The fact that within my lifetime of doing it, it has turned into a thing where, you know, Denise Scott sat where you were the other day and she's 70, 71 and like about to do the Melbourne Comedy Festival and that sort of stuff is.
1: And the other option you have is if it all goes south with comedy, you can just use your connections at the ABC and get free shows around the country.
0: Do you think that that would be like ostentatious wise? Do you think, is that what we do? We get Kim Williams just to make a little, just can ring the, Todd, this is being filmed. All those hand signals. It's not
1: just
0: really.
1: Joking. Just joking.
0: There's no point sucking up into whoever's in charge of the ABC because we've outlasted about five of them at this point. So,
1: I mean, 18 years is remarkable, isn't it? I mean, it's just,
0: I mean, it's a,
1: it's taken you from me watching you, it's taken you maybe 10 of those years to stop talking about Glasshouse. Yeah. So it's going to take you another 10 to come right on the other end and get rid of Gruen.
0: Well, they say it's like a relationship, right? Like the recovery time for a relationship is half the time that the relationship went for, is kind of the rule of thumb. So
1: I love that. I love that the only person, like, you've now become the star house of advertising information because no one on the show works in the industry.
0: Oh, mate, I know more about, I'm the only person, I'm the person who, like, is least invested in the show, and yet I am the person who has been, like, involved in more, like, I'm the only one who's been involved in every episode, I believe.
1: Yes.
0: I don't think there's anybody else who's involved in the show who's been involved in every episode.
1: I've only missed a couple, but no. But fans out there, if you ever want to stick a dagger into Will's heart, I can tell you exactly what to say.
0: What's that?
1: Which is just the next time you see Will in the street, say, Will, I just want to thank you because I joined advertising because of Gruen.
0: We've had guests on our show. This is how long we've been doing this show for, is that we now have panelists who are in advertising and marketing because they used to watch Gruen like when they were teenagers and have grown up and now they're on the show.
1: Oh, God. I remember, I think it was the first show.
0: Yeah.
1: And I was at the desk. I was nervous. And Russell, kind of, who I love, Russell's like out the back saying big voice and big handshake and everything saying, oh, it's going to be good. And I remember I got at the table and no one kind of knew what they were doing. You were free balling most of that. I mean, it's just like, go for it, really. Because it was new. We were still trying to figure out what the show is. And I remember
0: it was not based on a pre-existing format of any kind. So we were making it up as we went along.
1: And I remember I was sitting there and I was nervous and suddenly my balls were freezing, right? I was like, fuck, I thought I was having a stroke. Yeah. I was like, oh my.
0: That is, they say that's the first sign of stroke, if you get freezing balls.
1: I was like, my balls are freezing. Mm. Yeah. And then Russell is banging on about beer advertising, how much he loves it. And I remember I looked under the desk and there was a fan that was

0: was used to cool Dan down because Dan was at that time struggling with sweating because he was overweight and he was, so they had a fan blowing up on Dan, but Dan had kicked the fan over and it was aiming at my balls the whole time.
1: Yeah. So your balls were like in their own hair metal rock and roll show, just getting their hair blown back as you're
0: look at the episode
1: trying
0: and I'm shifting around in my chair a lot. Like I'm really excited. This guy's real nervous. Or something.
1: Yeah.
0: I mean, I'm shifting around, but really I'm freezing to death because it's blowing up. Uh-huh. And by the way, if you go to the studio, Will freezes out. Is it Letterman who does it? But Will freezes out the studio. So if you're going to come watch us live, bring a sweater. So double down with a fan blowing between my legs. That's what I remember of the first episode.
1: Well, David Letterman, so he used to joke, you keep the studio cool because you keep the jokes fresh. But the truth of it is that it's about the audience not getting hot and sweaty and the panelists not getting hot and sweaty. There's a lot of studio lights and you add a little bit of nervousness or something else and people get really sweaty. And the one thing that is really off-putting to watch on TV.
0: Is someone sweating. Someone melting beside you.
1: They suddenly seem off-putting or nervous or like, you know, dishonest, untrustworthy. Yeah. So it's one of my very few hard and fast rules about studio, but the studio should be cool. The worst shows are ever if there's anything wrong with the heating.
0: Man, sometimes it gets pretty cold in there.
1: It gets too cold.
0: Australian, former Canadian. I'm cold. Yeah. I remember one season I wore long johns in one season for a whole season. I had like...
1: That's not my fault, by the way. Yeah. I don't need it that cold. Sometimes they leave the air conditioning on for longer than they need because we've had a couple of our, like particularly female guests who might have been wearing something lighter, you know, open, like off the shoulder or whatever it might have been, like get to the end of the show and be a little shivery, which is, that's too cold. I understand. It's not meant to be a, you know, a sauna ice bath immersion style.
0: We had some quirky Kiwis on in the beginning, speaking of Kiwis.
1: Yes.
0: Remember right at the beginning?
1: Yeah.
0: And we did the walkouts. It was like we walked onto the stage. It was so awkward, wasn't it?
1: Yeah. Well, there were, for years, like I used to walk out at the start for no reason. There was no reason for me to do it. Anyway, that's the funny thing about doing a show is that, yeah, a few years ago, we decided to evolve the show a bit. Again.
0: Yeah.
1: And we've done that like, you know, every 3 or 4 years in the journey of the show, there's been
0: last year was a big change. We changed topics.
1: Right.
0: We instead of forcing it into categories, we just allowed the show to be open and cover whatever is interesting or whatever's interesting for you that might be entertaining.
1: And the thing that I always say to people within the office when we're talking about these, you know, because it often happens that you go, well, things are going well. Therefore, the reasons that things are going well is the format, which is, that's never been the case with Gruen. Mm. The format has evolved. So like if you went back and watched the first season, you would realize how completely different the show is. But I don't think that if you talk to the audience regularly, they would notice because often we make the changes incrementally, or the changes are always designed just to get to more to the heart of what it is that we're trying to do.
0: Yes.
1: And so we change format to get more of what we're trying to get in the first place.
0: I think strangely, I would say, was it last season? I guess they're blurring a bit for me, but I think last season was one of our best seasons.
1: I believe.
0: Like, yeah, and that's after 18 years. Yeah. I mean, that's a long trial period, you know, to get 18 years.
1: To finally get it right.
0: Yeah. And I remember you and I joke a lot in the off camera saying, if we mess up a show, we're like, okay, well, 6 out of 7 are not bad or whatever, you know,
1: that's what I always think in a season is like, if we do 10 episodes or 12 episodes, then like, if we do like, you know, 10 out of 12 or like, you know, 8 or 9 out of 10 that are like, you know, really good episodes. And there's like, that feels like the amount that is a really good result for a season. But I think the last season we probably had like every episode was great episode. Season.
0: I think the other thing I get asked a lot, not that we want to always talk about Gruen, but
1: we can talk about it. People are curious, probably.
0: Yeah, the thing I get asked a lot
1: is. But also, I don't care. Whatever. We can talk about whatever we want to talk about. It's my podcast.
0: Yeah.
1: My name's in the title like 8 times.
0: That's
1: like,
0: right.
1: No one's telling me what to talk about on this podcast.
0: That's right. And we're on shrooms, so we're trying to deal with it.
1: Although I was at a festival called... No, it's okay. You're allowed to joke about us being on shrooms if we're not on shrooms. That's fine. Okay. It would only be a problem if we were.
0: Yeah.
1: That would be a contra... But it's fine to joke about it.
0: It feels like anytime I did... Well,

0: overly paranoid, but Andy was running me through it, and it does seem like a good strategy, because what if somebody wants to kill Hamish and Andy via poisoned mushroom?
1: Yeah.
0: Yeah.
1: But they always had the beep, so I'm always sensitive to the delay.
0: Oh, yeah.
1: Mick Malloy also gets on my case about the delay, as if swearing is something, you know, forbidden. I mean, my mother spoke like a truck driver, which is where I got it from. So I sometimes just forget, but with you, I don't need to worry about it. But the question I always get asked about Gruen is it scripted?
0: Yes.
1: And that's the possibly the other than where do you get your t-shirts? Yeah. I mean, the amount of times I get asked that, I hope every time I get asked that, like Justin Bieber chokes on activated almonds somewhere in the world. Do you know what I mean? Like, I hope there's some correlation, some butterfly effect to the amount of times I get asked to damage to someone in America. Mm-hmm. I shouldn't do that. It's okay. I say to them, it's not scripted. Yeah. So Will has a spine. That spine changes.
0: Yes.
1: So
0: I'm very happy to help answer this as well. We can both talk about it. But so during the week, the way our week works is that on a Wednesday, the researchers have essentially our vibe is like, what's your favorite piece of marketing communication of the week?
1: Yeah, and so we know nothing about this.
0: No, the panelists know nothing about it.
1: So that's all happening.
0: So this is like the team behind the scenes of Gruen. So we have some researchers and some writers. And then on Wednesday, we have a big meeting where they show me and some of the other producers who haven't been in those meetings of gathering and putting it together, some ads and some bits of communication or a product. It might be a Labubu, and try to explain to us what a Labubu is. Mm. And they kind of pitch it as if like, this
1: is why. And you're the executive producer. So they're pitching it to you for content, yay or nay.
0: Yeah. Is this something that, and then we will have a conversation around the table about what we find interesting or not interesting and why it might fit in the mix of the show. And essentially we try to decide, these are things that might be interesting either for this week or something to keep an eye on if something else comes and combines with it. And then, the writers of the show, and James Colley being the head writer at the moment,
1: amazing,
0: but there
1: writer.
0: Are a bunch of really fabulous writers under James as well. We'll go away, write different segments of the show, put it together. Then on later in the week, there'll be sort of a script read, like of what we've got already, the bones of it. We'll do a little.
1: We haven't seen any of this.
0: You haven't seen any of it, the panelists. This is me, and I'll be in the Wednesday meeting, like when we're watching the things. But then on Friday, I'm normally, because I live in a different state, I will be just down the line. We'll do a little script read or a walkthrough of like what we think the topics are, whether some of them will go out to the panelists over the weekend if there's something really special we needed them to have a look at. But mostly the panelists won't find out anything about what's in the show until the Monday. So on Monday in our schedule, I'll go in, and this is our proper, we've put the script together, the ads, the clips, the et cetera. I will go into a meeting at our Gruen offices, and we will do like a script read of what we have at that point. We will play in the things, and that is for like the ABC will come in at that point. All the associated people will come in at point. This is us showing them, this is what we are looking at doing on the show.
1: And if we're talking about cigarettes or alcohol or something that could be litigious, we get people on
0: here
1: top.
0: Here it is. Do we need the legal this? Are we allowed to show this? Yeah. What question we need to ask if we do this? This is basically what we think the show is going to be.
1: Yeah.
0: Now, how similar is that to what we then put to, I would say at that stage, we're maybe 70 to 80% in the direction of the spine.
1: Yeah. And then we get a version that says, these are the topics we cover. I try not to look until late. I try to ignore it until as late as I can. So I don't spend too much time mulling, cause I'll obsess about stuff. And then, so that is how it works.
0: Yes. But what I was going to say is that then the questions go out to our panelists cause we want to know what they're engaging with the most. Mm. Often then that shapes the script in that like, you know what? No one had a really strong vibe on, because we might all have a really strong reaction to an ad in our room, and then you show it to the advertising experts and they're all like, oh, they're just doing that because red's their brand color. And we're like, well, I guess that probably wouldn't be as interesting a conversation as we were hoping it was going to be. Let's not do that. We'll do something else instead. Or let's reframe this whole thing and go from a different direction or whatever. So we use some of that feedback to shape it.
1: Yes.
0: Then we get to the studio the next day. So still Todd's not here at this point.
1: Yeah.
0: Todd or any of the panelists aren't here at this point. I go in, we do our first run of the day just with our crew, like the skeleton crew. And then me and the team, the writers, et cetera, we start to just shape that show during the day, the spine. So there is a point then during the day. This is where all the jokes and the like fun and the whatever of the spine go in. Then there's a point during the day where we do what we call the fun-free version, which is we invite you, Russell, and our panelists out, and we go through the questions.
1: Yes.
0: We'll play

0: like, here's the ad from Commonwealth Bank, and here is the ad, and here's the question we're going to ask about Commonwealth Bank. It's going to go to Todd, and that's it, right? That's what that is. We just literally go through that, and then it's like, and then I'd love everyone to join in, and, you know, blah, blah, blah. Then so basically the spine and the question are what you know that they are going to be.
1: Yes. They sometimes change, but we know that. But here's the thing, here's the answer I give people.
0: But then the rest of it is as
1: because they ask about you, right? Yes. They ask about, they say, well, how does Will, and I say, the majority of what you think is, like, when people tell me what they find funny about the show, I say, the majority of what you think is funny from the show is not scripted. Will did not. And they go, well, that's written. I said, no, it's not written. Will does not know what's coming out of our mouths. Yeah. And we don't know what's coming out of other people's mouths.
0: That's right.
1: So there's no way Will can prepare for my quip to Russell's view to me, because he has no idea what we're going to say, because it's not like we answer the questions for Will.
0: No.
1: We don't do that. And so
0: I've got no idea what you're saying.
1: So when people say to me, how do you describe, what's it like working with Will? And I don't have to say smart, because everyone knows that you're smart. But what I sum it up as is fast. That guy's fast. I say, just imagine you've got four people that specialize in these areas. All Will has no idea what they're going to say, what angle they're coming from, how they're going to talk to each other. And he is reacting. So most of the jokes you're laughing at, that's Will's instant reaction to what we just said. And the majority of what people see is pretty live. Like so if I say something and you react, that's live. That's how it went down. It's not edited. You reacting to me. It's what gets edited is fat and things that are in the middle or on the edges or segs, things that we take out in entirety. It's not edited that way. So that's when people say, what's it like working with Will? I say, I sometimes marvel at it. Like, it makes me, you will.

0: myself, that's really fast. Like, wow, that, like, I didn't even finish articulating the idea yet completely. And I can see your eyes, because we worked together for so long. I can see the responses coming my way. And as soon as I take a breath, and then it comes. And that's what it's like. So the show has a built-in element of unpredictability and chaos to it, in that it's not scripted. The spine is there, but what people see is not the spine. Like, they see the interaction of the show.
1: Yeah, I think that often I find my role to be both running interference and also keeping it in line.
0: Yes.
1: And I'm trying to do one or the other, and you're never sure which of the two that I'm.
0: Although at this stage, like between Russell and myself and Will, we've been 18 years together. So I can kind of feel like I can sort of feel the dagger eyes when you want to move on and I've jumped in or something. Sometimes Russell and I will look at each other and go, okay, we should move on here. And
1: also, I'm a little more trusting that I can communicate that to you without having to put in the layers of like, you know, because if you've worked with someone for long enough, you can just be like, I mean, I will often now in a record go, we're done, moving on.
0: Yeah. Or,

0: you, right? Like they should come to the live show. Because they don't quite, you used to do more stand-up before, you don't do that anymore.
1: Not.
0: And lots of reasons for that, for you and your own kind of mindset leading into the episode. But I still think some of the funny, like we should put a compilation together of some of the, remember the one you ripped that, the actress who wasn't, that wasn't her children? I can't remember who it was. I'll never forget that. You went like 20 minutes straight, like top of the head, just ripping it. And the audience was like, stop.

0: long time now, 18 years, as you said. It's as long as my parents raised me. I don't have any kids, but you've seen yours grow up. And
1: it's as old as my oldest daughter.
0: I've been around you for that entire time. Yes. It's a much kind of more obvious marker of how much time has passed that, you know, you have a fully grown human.
1: Yeah.
0: You know, in the time that we have been doing the show together.
1: But also moments of our lives. Yes. Like you were the first person I called when my mother attempted suicide. Do you remember? I called you in front of my house. Yeah. And I said, Will, I can't do the show. And you just, and I look back at that and it is strange that you were the first person I phoned. Like I was out in front of my house. Mm-hmm. I just got the news from my sister and I called you and said, Will. And I don't know. I just knew you would get it. I didn't have to explain anything to you. Yeah. I didn't have to, you know, I could just say it. And then you went and your response was, you know, don't have another thought about it.
0: Yeah.
1: Just do what you need to do. I think you said something like, don't do anything you're going to regret. Like if you want to go, like, you said something about don't regret. Like this is the moment where you make the choice of doing something that you're not going to regret. So don't regret it or something like that. You said,
0: yeah.
1: And,
0: well, I think that
1: we've been through so many different things together. Yes, like you've been in and out of relationships, in that time. And you had all your own dramas and we've kind of intermixed those. And a lot of times they're on camera, but nobody knows, right? Like we're all there and we carry all the stuff from our lives on camera, right? And we're interacting with each other and I know how you're feeling and you know how I'm feeling. And yet we make this show, like we continue to make the show. Like you've never not done the show and you've had lots of stuff in your life. I've had lots of stuff in my life. And
0: well, everybody has. You go 18 years. If you had nothing happen in your life in 18 years, then that would be a problem that we'd have to identify.
1: Yeah, that's right.
0: It is, by the very nature of being lucky enough to do something for so long, of course, it's going to sometimes fall and happen at a time in your life where things are terrible. Mm. And I, you know, the show has been forgiving enough of all of us to be able to move and bend and other people take over the slack when people couldn't do it. Mm. And one of the secrets of us doing, sometimes people will get mad that, you know, Russell misses two or three episodes a season. But the truth of it is that we overlap with radio holidays and that's his full-time job. Mm. And it's the only way he can get away and out of town. Like, you know, what is the main thing that pays his bills and dominates his life. We can keep doing the show if we make concessions to people along the way. If we say it's okay if you're not there.
1: I filmed in Gaza during one season. So I had 2 weeks on each side because I was in Gaza for two weeks.
0: And I remember you came back and said, I've sorted the whole thing out. It's going to be fine.
1: Yeah, so it's all good. Yeah. It was definite. It was definitely not the case.
0: So actually, like just briefly on that, without wanting to go into the gory details of anything too much, but you are somebody who has a connection with the eastern suburbs of Sydney. And like it is very dear to your heart. As you know, it is dear to my heart. And I spent like a considerable period of time, the time that I lived in Sydney, either living in Bondi or Bondi adjacent areas of Sydney, areas where Bondi is still the kind of the heart of where you live, even if it might not be the suburb in which you live. Like how, just like without, speak as much or as little to the

0: And I've seen it just even more shocking. And I just feel, as one of the few people in the country that is actually, you know, one of the very few people in the country that has been inside Gaza, the perspective just in some ways makes it worse. Makes me just feel even worse about what has happened. The thought that a generation of young Jewish kids are going to live with this existential fear, and already fearful enough from historical trauma, you know, generational trauma, is an awful, awful, awful thing. And I feel, you know, I live in Eastern suburbs. This is my kind of world there, and it's terrible. It's terrible, and. You know, it's, I don't know. I don't like how it's all been politicized because it just feels like it becomes someone else's tool, you know, and in some ways it's a way for some people to step aside from the trauma of what actually it's happened, not just to the, it is anti-Semitic and it's happened not just to the Jewish community, but it's happened to Australians, you know, and it's, we all need to take responsibility for what happened. Anyway, it's horrible.
1: So you talk about the start of a new year as being the start of a new project. Or what's the one you've just wrapped up on?
0: Now? I assume maybe you're going to cut that section out because that transition was
1: that was me. It wasn't a cut. Because we don't edit.
0: See, I'm so used
1: to it. We refuse to edit.
0: I'm so used to you.
1: We refuse.
0: I'm so used to you cutting.
1: To edit.
0: Okay, that part's out. I know because.
1: But that's just me telling the people upstairs. Whereas, like, in this podcast, I'm like, well, yeah, that was my Forrest Gump stopped running part where I was like, well, that feels like we talked about that.
0: Yes,
1: and it would be gratuitous. To speak about it
0: Correct.
1: And I felt like what I wanted from you was your personal response, and you gave a really beautiful, lovely personal response. Yeah. Other than that,

0: intergenerational trauma amplified now. But onto what I'm what I'm doing.
1: So that's what, that was my neat transition.
0: Okay, yeah.
1: That you ruined with all your messiness.
0: Because if you're not cutting that, then that's in as well. Okay.
1: Yeah, anyway. That's right.
0: All right. Sorry, I doubled down for no reason.
1: You backed back.
0: I'm so bad at this podcast stuff. You know, I did a series called Mirror Mirror.
1: Yes.
0: And that series went for 3 seasons, covered a number of topics, and it was a very essay-based series. So we took on things like body dysmorphia, the internet, which now seems
1: fine and normal and completely fixed.
0: It's amazing.
1: I'm starting to see a pattern of everything that you focus on ends up worse. That's what I'm hearing.
0: Well, that series really now is a good one to share with kids, you know, now considering what's gone on and what's happened. But I wanted to do a series where, so I started to feel a little bit guilty is the wrong word, but like I was editorializing. So because I used experts in Mirror Mirror, so we would see something, I would involve myself, and then an expert would comment on that, right? And sometimes the expert's comment was not harsh, but could be slightly contradictory to what I experienced, right, in the field. So I started to feel guilty about that. Like I started to feel like I was like undercutting people, experts. I was using experts to undercut people in the edit, basically. So I wanted to do a series, which is more true to me, which is let's just jump into a world without judgment. We got enough polarization in society now. I just want to jump in. I want to experience it. If I feel strongly one way or another, I'm happy to comment on it. And if not, I'm going to let the audience draw their own conclusions, basically. And so that series is called Why. And it comes out on the ABC in February, the end of February. And it's a 4-part series. And so the first series, which we've already finished and will go to air in February. The first one is on a donor dad who has 167 kids. He now has over 200 children. Mm-hmm. And he is a super fascinating character. When you first meet him on screen, your response is probably ick. I'd like to think by the end, it's just raised a lot of questions in your mind.
1: Where's the donor dad? Where are you able to be?
0: He's in New York.
1: Yeah, okay. So in America, that is.
0: He's a professor at a.
1: Would you be able to do something like that in Australia?
0: They did do it in Australia.
1: Oh, okay. Yeah.
0: The guy has 46 children.
1: Okay.
0: But there were some legal issues around that. Because in America, he is legal for all those kids.
1: Yes.
0: Right? So they've sued him. A lot of the families have sued him. But he works as a professor, he teaches math. And his explanation was very quick because he's doing the math. He's like, well, I have 3/4 of this and they cut this and if they sue me for this, then, and so 4 couples, maybe 5 couples now have sued him. So he's got very little money. He goes around, he teaches, but he sort of serfs in the families because he treats them almost like his own kids.
1: Oh.
0: So we threw a party and what if 40 kids showed up? Like it was crazy. And they're all, and the majority of the children that he donates his sperm to are black. So he has decided that a lot of these women cannot afford to go to fertility clinics. So he exists in a world, there are many of these people, exists in a world outside the fertility clinic medical world, which is expensive in America. So he basically, we meet him in New York. I'm on a boat, a ferry with him. He gets a phone call. So this is all happening. This is all action, right? So we're just filming. And he gets a phone call and it's a woman who wants some sperm from him. So he's like, okay, you guys mind if we go do this now? And I'm like, you mean now, as in we're going to go, you're going to donate sperm right now? He goes, yeah, let's go. So we go to Times Square. We meet this woman in the subway. We go up through Times Square and it's all wild and crazy with Times Square. And he's leading me through. He's this sort of, you could imagine this sort of loquacious Jewish New Yorker. And he's kind of explaining it all to us. And he's a professor at university. He's like going for it. And so we go to this hotel and I'm like, okay. So we're trying to find a bathroom in the hotel with the woman. And I'm like
1: with, hang on, what's happening?
0: Yeah, you know what's happening. So then I say to him, why don't we get like a hotel room? He says, it's only going to take 10 seconds. Like, why do we need to spend money in a hotel room? She can't afford a hotel room. And so we go, first door we try is locked. So then we go down past reception, a small camera, and then he finds a toilet and then he goes in and I go in with him. So I go in with him and I said, just tell me what you're going to do. Or just tell me what you're going to do. You don't, don't do anything. Yeah. Upload his phone. And I go, what porn are you looking at? He said, well, generally what I do is I look at the porn that sort of matches to the woman that I'm. So in this case, it's a black lesbian woman. So I'm going to look at black lesbian porn. Uh-huh. And he pulls it up and he says to me, he says, what do you think? I said, I'm not choosing your porn. Uh-huh. So I then leave. Uh-huh. He does the deed in a special cup. She goes in, deposits. Then we all hug.
1: Oh, it all happens just as quickly. Like it's all just there. Really?
0: Yes. Wait, now it gets worse.
1: Hang on. So she puts the cup
0: Goes
1: in.
0: And then we all hug and she's already got one.
1: Oh, hang on. You all hug?
0: Hug, yeah, afterwards. No, we're not doing it.
1: I was like, gonna say, you in there as well.
0: So then we all hug. Then he's got another deposit.
1: Yeah.
0: This time it's in my, he says, can I use your room? So he goes to my room.
1: Just in a scientific way, because yes. I don't know, I imagine this might have been something you explored in the show. Mm-hmm. Is there diminishing returns on his samples per day?
0: He talks about it.
1: Oh, yeah, okay.
0: Yeah, he said this one's going to be harder. So if you imagine this episode, right? So if you imagine this episode, this is all on the run. We're on the subway, right? We're on the subway.
1: You're following this guy around New York
0: and he's
1: subway.
0: Doing deposits for these women. And so there's one side of me, right, that goes, so the series is called
1: Because it's got to be fresh, right?
0: Yes, that's that, right. So he gets closest to
1: He gets
0: to
1: as
0: them.
1: Close as possible.
0: That's why he gets these
1: Finds
0: calls.
1: Finds it convenient.
0: And he's got a Canadian children, got Australian children, right? And so you... immediately your ethical alarm bells go off.
1: What does it cost?
0: Free. He doesn't charge anything for it. It's crazy. Yeah. It's worth watching. It's one of my favorite episodes. So I just try to get out of him why he's doing it. And then, so.
1: So that's the whole point.
0: Why is he doing it and why are they doing it?
1: Yes.
0: And it's interesting. Some of the women are doing it because he's 6'2" with blue eyes and he's a math professor.
1: Yeah, like, that'll give my kid a good head start in life, right?
0: And I can't afford anything else. Yeah. So,
1: and I want my kid to have a big extended family. I've got like 160 locked in.
0: So then then we do another deposit, and this is another gay couple, lesbian couple, and she's a professor, she's a teacher, and they already have a child, which is a donor child, and their explanation is very interesting, very intimate in my hotel room, and he's in the toilet knocking one off in my toilet. Like I'm like, oh Ari, please, like in my he goes, he sticks his head out the door, and he goes, I wouldn't be the first one to knock it off in this bathroom, I'm sure,
1: and not in the bathroom. You're staying in a hotel room. People are wanking all over that joint. It's one of the things you have to reconcile yourself with if you live your life out of hotel rooms is everything you touch has been wanked on.
0: So this description right now is probably a lot of ick for a lot of people, but it just trust me in that it is an interesting psychological ride with this man.
1: Yeah.
0: And so then I say to him, what does your family think about it? And he gets a bit stiff. And so I said, can we meet?
1: That might be the wrong word to use in this context, I would have thought, but...
0: See what I mean?
1: You guys might as well knock another one out. So, it's already ready to go. Yeah, okay. What do your family think?
0: So then I say, he says,
1: is he married or anything?
0: No, he's not married. Has he ever been married? Oh, well, he is married in some countries.
1: Okay.
0: Because some countries for him to make deposits, they have to be married. So different religions, right? Oh, so yep, he has issues. So he is in some and then divorced so they can have kids. Okay. So then I say, you know, can I meet your family? Uh-huh. And he goes, okay, sure. You can meet my mom just died, so you can meet my father. So we show up and he lives in Muncie. He's an Orthodox Jewish man. I nearly died. I couldn't believe it. I was like, wow, okay. So we go inside and the father is fantastic. He's a great character.
1: Yeah,
0: as soon as I come in, he arms around me, takes me to the counter where all the photos of all his other kids are. And he shows me, he starts pulling up all these photos and he's going, look at this photo. This is my son. He's a doctor. This is my son. He's this is my daughter. She's a lawyer. And I'm like, well, I mean, I said to him, where are the photos of Ari? Like, the guy was standing right beside me. And he goes, oh, here's one. And so we sit down together around the table. And I said, was your wife proud of Ari? And he's like, no, she wasn't. She was ashamed. And I was like, oh. And Ari's just sitting there and I'm looking at him and he's looking at me. And then I said, his name is Heshi. And I said, Heshi, I've been trying so hard to understand why he's doing this. Do you have an answer to that? And then, in my opinion, what he says completely answers it.
1: Uh-huh.
0: Do you want me to tell you? Should we wait and watch the show?
1: I mean, like, it's a good mystery for the show. And if people want to see it on the show, they can stop this podcast now, but I want to know.

0: Okay, so tell me, what is
1: so
0: it?
1: So he says...
0: Yeah. Because again, I think this is really interesting about a show that's asking why.
1: Yeah.
0: Because the dad's why might be the why that you think is the best, but inside Aria, it might not be the why at all. There might be an entirely different why.
1: Exactly. And that is...

0: is what happened.
1: Yeah.
0: Exactly what you said. So the father says, he's the middle child.
1: Oh, yeah.
0: I didn't give him enough love. Mm-hmm. He said, I gave him as much love as I could give him, but it was not what he needed. And this is his way of getting love. Mm-hmm. And we were all like looking at each other. And,
1: and yet, ironically, the amount of middle children he has created.
0: So we're at a table, right? We're at a table at his house, yeah. And it's covered with children, photos of children.
1: Yeah, which covered. Normally would be a real warning sign.
0: Heshi's
1: you know, normally be a real red flag.
0: Heshi's going, are these all my grandkids? Yeah. And he's like, yeah, they are. But Ari's why is different. Just exactly what you say. Yeah. So I think Ari, I can only hypothesize, and this is the hopefully the minimal amount of judgment that I do in the show. I think being a super donor or the sperminator, as the New York Times called them, has become branding. And there is an element of brand building about him.
1: Of course, it's identity now. Yes. I mean, you become the whatever it is.
0: Sperminator.
1: Yes.
0: Yeah.
1: The sperm. Okay, all right. Well. The sperminator. You've got two choices, don't you? Which is that you reject the idea of being that, or you get sperminator on the back of your jacket and you're like, hey, everyone, you should call me the. Everyone's like, hey, was Ira? Is that what you say?
0: Ari.
1: No, Ari. Hey, Ari. And then he's like, I think you mean the sperminator.
0: But what I will say about that is it's like all wise. It's not that simple.
1: Yes.
0: Like when you get to know him on this journey, you're like, oh, I kind of. Like I like and respect some things of what he's doing and other aspects of it I don't. And I question. And so my question to him on the subway was, what about the kids? You know, what about all those kids? Mm. They don't have a choice. Like they don't, they now have 167 brothers and sisters. They didn't choose that. They didn't. Yeah. So what about them?
1: And what about them who have to come up now with a specific app like they have in those closed communities, like in Iceland and stuff, right? Where they have like a specific app, which is like, I'm your cousin, please don't have sex with me.
0: Exactly. You know? Which is the issue.
1: Yeah.
0: And that's the good thing about him being so public. So all those families kind of know each other and they all gathered in the end in the film.
1: Yes.
0: So I do that one, daughter, dad. The next one is about doomsday preppers in America. Just wild and crazy.
1: Like, as the world becomes more... seemingly more dangerous, you know, from day to day, sometimes it feels like that. Does any of what the doomsday preppers are up to make any sense?
0: A lot of it does, unfortunately. Yeah. Uh-huh. Yeah. Like my wife arguably is a prepper. And so I can kind of relate to, I mean, this is one of the things. So when I went there with the guns and the sort of American craziness and the bunkers, I mean, the one guy he's done 11 bunkers for Bill Gates. He's done the Tate brothers. They've attached four underground bunkers.
1: I'd be a little sus about what those Tate brothers are doing with their underground bunkers.
0: That's right. What I said to him was,
1: doomsday bunkers.
0: Yeah. I said, I hope they go in there and they lose the key. That's it. We can just bury the top of that one. But so he does all these bunkers for Kardashians and, you know, all. So, and New Zealand is, by the way, we're just full circle, right? It's bunker heaven. That's where all the doomsday preppers want to think they're going to hide is in New Zealand. Yes. But there is
1: an... I'd love a little bunker in New Zealand.
0: But yeah.
1: Just a weekend bunker, you know?
0: Yeah.
1: A 3-hour flight from Sydney.
0: Yeah, it'd be great.
1: Where's Will on the weekend? Can't get him. He's in his bunker.
0: And we could
1: 48
0: have,
1: hours
0: we could
1: in
0: have
1: my little bunker.
0: We could have Guy Montgomery serving drinks in the bunker.
1: Oh, yeah, in my little bunker. Get a little good for the Kiwi economy.
0: Yes. So, yes, like you're listening to him and you're going, at the heart of what doomsday preppers are about is fear, right? Is existential fear of a world that is dangerous. And these are not survivalists. So these are modern day bunkers. So they're doing like Naomi, my wife, Naomi. So she's a bit of a prepper. And a good example is for my dog, we have a Doberman, you know, I have a big Doberman. And so we live very close to water in not on the water. I don't want to exaggerate everything, but we live close to water.
1: You can say the water.
0: Okay. And so Naomi's paranoid, right? About we might get hit with tsunamis or whatever might come, right? Yeah. So she bought life jackets for everyone in the family. And I remember I came home and they all have their name on it and Naomi's phone number. So she showed me my oldest daughter, my youngest daughter. Mm. She showed me hers and she showed me Dash's, my dog's. And I said, where's mine? And she was like, you can get your own And she said to me, not only can you get your own life jacket, but you better get them from Aldi. Don't buy one of those expensive ones. I know what you're going to do. And I said, but I'm the one who can't swim. Like, I'm the one without the life jacket of the family. And I'm

0: I'm the only one who can't swim. But so I at the heart of preppers, I kind of understand. Like it's a fear that you are, that is somewhat beyond you. So you do what you can. Because the woman that's in the episode, she's a cyber specialist. And I mean, her belief is that the grids are going to go down, all the information is going to be taken. Like she's got an incredible theory. And I'm not conspiratorial at all.
1: But no, I'm not. Look, the more that we rely on data and everything being, I mean, we can see how quickly just like, you know, I mean, I've been at a place where the power goes down and they just can't operate like the cash register or the whatever it might be, you know, on a global scale, how much we've invested in, you know, numbers and data and digits and ones and twos. Like, of course, the idea that there might be some, if there is like, we understand that like scammers can do blah, blah, blah, blah, blah, and blah. But if they are AI supercharged to be able to do what they are doing, of course, these things don't feel like conspiracy theories to me. They just feel like possible dilemmas that we are facing that we should be dealing with in some way.
0: If you think about it, if you carry an umbrella, you're a doomsday prepper, really. Yeah. I mean, you're thinking what's going to happen, something bad's going to happen, it's going to rain on me. And the problem in America is you add in the guns. And there's a scene he's a former police officer, the guy we're embedded with.
1: Yeah.
0: And there's that day, four officers killed with guns. And he and I have this conversation about guns versus knives. And he's making fun of Australia and saying, you know, this and that about guns. And we, you know, we need the freedom and the amendment and all this stuff. And then that day that happened. So then but when you add that in, it adds another dimension to what is considered doomsday prepping, because that's sort of beyond, it sort of adds an element of risk to an already fearful like mindset.
1: I agree, because paranoia and having to protect yourself from others, etc., once you start thinking that way, it can be infectious. Secondly, it is the bit of doomsday prepping that people do forget about, or at least don't want to actively deal with, which is it is not enough to have a place of your own where you might have the food and supplies and whatever.
0: Which they have, yes.
1: If others don't.
0: Yes.
1: And they know that you do, they're going to come for what you have.
0: Correct.
1: When they are desperate, and you are going to have a way to stop them for coming to get what you have, right?
0: And so we do a simulation. Yes. We call it the zombie apocalypse. And that's exactly what they're prepping for. Mm-hmm. They're not prepping for the power goes down. They're prepping for the people coming to get their stuff, because they in their mind are smart enough to store it.
1: Yes.
0: So that's the second episode. Yes. The next one is one of my favorites. It's an alien church in America.
1: Mean? A church that believes it, like worships aliens.
0: It worships aliens.
1: Yeah.
0: Aetherius.
1: The figurehead of the church.
0: So there was a guy in Dr. King. Don't put the doctor part. But he drove taxi in London and he was contacted.
1: Not the Dr. King. No, a different Dr. King.
0: One. No, definitely not that one.
1: Okay.
0: Yeah. No, not different
1: the,
0: Dr.
1: Not,
0: King.
1: Not the dream fella.
0: No, not the dream guy.
1: Okay.
0: And he was contacted by aliens and said there's more. And so their belief system. So I went there as a secular person. Like you.
1: Yes.
0: I went there going, oh, this is going to be interesting, but I'm just going to go with it. I'm just going to let them indoctrinate me into their church. Yes. And then people, I know the response of an alien church is, oh, you know, they believe in aliens, but walking on water and splitting the Nile.
1: Oh, no, I mean, they're always ridiculous as each other. What's that? Your God lives on a planet behind blah, blah, blah. Oh, yours is one that L. Ron Hubbard made up like 60 years ago. Oh, yours walked on water, or like yours did this, or yours floated, or bloody, like whatever. It's all like the idea that you're ruling a line in, I mean.
0: That's exactly.
1: It's one of the great, I mean, look. I'm not sure you're aware that Ricky Gervais is an atheist because he keeps it to himself effectively.
0: Yes.
1: But one of the good observations that he did make is that if you don't believe in one, you don't believe in. Like, do you know what I mean? Like, you know, like even a religious person who believes in one is discounting the other 999, you know, religions. It's I think they're all ridiculous. But I don't think that the alien one is any more or less ridiculous than the other ones.
0: And I hope that the end of watching that episode is not that it's ridiculous. I hope, although it is on many levels, like they pray into a box that has crystals inside, and the box takes the good vibes that their prayers, which I did, because they indoctrinated me in. And those prayers, there's a spaceship above us that they took me
1: and
0: out
1: that's
0: the back.
1: What I mean
0: we
1: by
0: couldn't
1: by
0: film out the back, right?
1: Because that's where the spaceship is.
0: No, that's where they send it up to the spaceship, and then it was sent over to Gaza, and then they bring the good vibes down. Right. So exactly.
1: Yeah.
0: So I'm going through this and they're doing all these things to me and I'm in the ceremony.
1: By the way, I just want to say, that's what I mean when I say the ridiculous as well, which is the pageantry or the stories or the whatever.

0: not what people get out of a thing. There is great importance for the things that people can get out of these things. It's the like the story or the exact detail is when I what I mean by ridiculous.
1: And they do something interesting. They integrate the religions. Yeah. So they believe the Buddha and they believe Jesus. They believe they're all aliens. So they're all part of their religion, but they're all aliens.
0: That kind of makes
1: sense. So one's from Venus and one's from Mars and one's from... And at the end of it, they're so lovely. Mm-hmm. The people are gorgeous people. Like, I wanted to spend time with them. And they weren't trying to convert me. They weren't trying to make me into them. They were just trying to explain why they believe what they believe. Like, I didn't feel at any stage like they were trying to, you know, pull me into a cult. And in the end, I drew a number of conclusions, but one conclusion was in their mind, they're really trying to do good. So they're open to all religions and they spend almost all their time charity-wise, like outward, trying to give something back.
0: Uh-huh.
1: And so park religion for a moment. There's a part of me that thinks, I wish more of us did that. Under whatever guise we have, whether it's altruism or just goodness or whatever, like if you want to take away any kind of religious wrapping, but if the religious wrapping helps them, then there's a part of me that goes, I'm okay with that.
0: Yes. Well, that's the thing that gets you in the door, because whether it's your men's shed or your swimming group or your like whatever, like, you know, the run club or whatever the community is, often you need, the thing is more about the idea of getting together and like working I mean, this comes up all the time, Todd, but I have a recommendation for anyone who's listening, because I honestly, it is rare that I could give something a universal recommendation, but there is a documentary that was made by an Australian, but it is about the world's best porridge. Like, it's a competition to find the best porridge in the world. And it happens in this tiny little town in Scotland. And they just came up, basically they came up with a local event, you know, like the World Porridge Chambers, and it's become this big thing and people travel from all over the world to go and make porridge. Mm. But the truth of it is, it's really not about people going to make porridge. Of course, it's about the idea that they wanted an event that anyone could try to enter.
1: Yes.
0: And everyone agrees this is a thing now, and we have a ceremony and this is how it all works. And this is the competition and we get flags and the community comes together and they do this thing. And I remember just watching this film and thinking, The makers of this film might have thought when they made it that who would be interested in the world that we live in right now, why would anybody care about people getting together like to find out who makes the best porridge in the world? It is an antidote for our times,
1: That's right.
0: It shows all the things that are best about us, which is believing in something together, all agreeing to play our part, pitching in. It doesn't actually matter if the best porridge is the best porridge or who wins the competition in the end. Like, it matters that people care.
1: Yes.
0: It matters that these people do believe this thing, because it does get them together. It is the conceit that gets them to do all these other positive things. Sometimes you just need the lawn bowls, right?
1: And
0: the lawn bowls might not be about whether you play good lawn bowls that day, but it's about getting everyone together to play lawn bowls.
1: And I know this will get people thinking cult and all this stuff. And I think
0: then we all fucked.
1: But I think the episode's beautiful in that way, because I'm not judging these people. It's funny, but I'm not making fun of them. He's in on it with me. And the part of what I try to do this series is based on what I said to you earlier is any criticism I have of them, I want to say it to their face.
0: Yes.
1: So not in VO. I'm not going to editorialize.
0: No.
1: So if I want to make a joke,
0: yes,
1: like about them or us together, I'm doing it straight down the pipe to them and they can respond to me.
0: Right.
1: And
0: because that's great. That's what Louis Theroux is obviously so good at and has been good at, which is if he has a question to ask or a point to make or a joke, like you said, a joke to make, it's there.
1: Yeah.
0: And then you get to see if it lands awkwardly, if the person also laughs at that because they've got a good sense of humor about what it is that they... That's one of the things I loved about this porridge documentary is there are so many funny characters in it, but they're all aware that they are funny. You know, they know that because they're just happy to be who they are.
1: Yeah.
0: They're being authentically themselves. And they have some awareness that being authentically themselves is a bit unusual to other people.
1: And I guess, now this is stretching it, and I didn't go there in the series, but this is how I feel after having been with them, is a lot of people say that cults are just not yet mainstreamed religions, right? And so there was so much I loved about them and what they believe and helping others and the altruism and giving and togetherness and belonging and all that stuff that we've kind of lost in many ways in society now, in this sort of individualistic Western society that we live in. But on the flip side of that is, and this was my experience in the Middle East, having been in both in Gaza and in Israel, is that when religion is big and gets institutionalized and then becomes political, and then that all changes. So there was something about it being small. Now people are going to go, because it's a cult. That's why. Yeah. But there was something about them trying to make a difference on a community level like that, that I sort of liked.
0: A little artisanal religion.
1: Yes.
0: A little alien farm to table.
1: There was one stage, right, where we ended up, we wanted to go to a sci-fi museum, and we just luck on the day ended up in Star Trek Museum. Like, it's just like, it looks like we, you know, as filmmakers, we had worked this. No, we didn't. We were there and we just tried to find a place to go with them. And we went in Elon Musk's truck. Right?
0: Oh, yeah.
1: Oh, okay. My. Mm. So I'm in the truck. Mm. They've never been in it before. I'm not a massive Elon Musk fan. And people are literally...
0: Why? Has he done anything?
1: People are literally spitting at us driving. So we're filming.
0: Elon Musk, I believe, is the second biggest sperm donor in the world, isn't he? He's got the second most kids.
1: People are spitting on us as we drive to the Star Trek museum.
0: But you're in that really elegant looking Cybertruck.
1: It's so bad. And anyway, we get there and then we get on set. And it is that moment where he says to me, so everyone's on set. The whole Star Trek people are all waxed. You know, I'm next to, and there is a moment where he says to me, King used to always watch Star Trek, the founder of the religion. Yeah. It's just, they're just, it's just

0: sort of crossover moment. I'm like, yeah, okay, cool. Me too. Yeah.
1: Yeah. But also not a bad one to be watching because Star Trek's all about this like beautiful like future where everyone's kind of come together and sorted out a lot of their problems, et cetera, et cetera. So, you know.
0: And now the final episode is kind of my tribe.
1: Okay.
0: Base jumpers.
1: Base jumpers. Oh, base jumpers.
0: So.
1: Have you base jumped?
0: No, I did off camera. So
1: are you not allowed to base jump on camera?
0: No, I just thought
1: for insurance reasons.
0: No,
1: Tom Cruise style, if you die, you ruin the whole thing.
0: I didn't want the show to be about me. I was sort of me. Enough.
1: Oh yeah, because you've done a lot of those things.

0: Explain to me 5 seconds to your death. Yeah. Basically, you get on edge of a bridge, or whatever it is you're jumping from. Yeah. You control everything yourself. You got a parachute in your back. You got 5 seconds to pull before you splat on the ground. Basically, it's the most arguably the most dangerous sport in the world, right? So they jump off bridges, they jump off buildings, they jump off. Some do aerial stuff from balloons, and so it's an incredible sport that attracts a very unique group of people.
1: Yeah.
0: And so the person we had, he, 10 years ago, I might have the time wrong. He's doing a jump, Canadian jumper, and he's doing a jump, and he's got, 5 other people doing a jump off this bridge that we're at right now, right? 10 years ago. Uh-huh. He's helping this young woman on the side, fix her parachute. She had some issues or something. So he gets to the center. He's in the center of the jump. Now the jump was 3 rotations and then pull, right? So they're all together. It was the first biggest jump. So anyway, he jumps and gets through 1 rotation and catches his foot on the rope and realizes that he's not going to finish the rotation. So he hits the water. And so the story he tells us, we got it. It's in the film. Like, he gave it to us. And he narrates what happens. And he goes down and he can't surface, right? Because he's now paralyzed and he can't get his head up. So he's like trying to stick his head out of the water, and then they're running to rescue him. And he's a paraplegic. So he's back to jump again, this time in a wheelchair. And so I'm with him and I'm like, oh, gee, Lonnie, are you sure you want to do this? Like, you know, it's one of those moments where I know you're going to do this because it's part of our film, but you don't have to do this. And his story is heartbreaking, how he has to do it, how that moment is his sense of not being disabled. That's, it's his way. So I'm crying and I get on the bottom and I'm looking up at him and he's got his wheelchair and he's on the edge of this huge, massive drop. And then he just, and I'm thinking, oh, this is all going to be bad. Like, it's all going to go wrong and we're going to have it on camera. And it's like, oh, I'm feeling complicit as you do as a filmmaker. And he just pushes off and pulls the chute and he's sailing through the air in his wheelchair. And it is so stunningly beautiful. Like, and it's, he's above this river and he's sailing in the wheelchair and he comes down, he's like, goes above me. And then he lands.

0: way it is, but it's without the sort of inspiration thing. It's much harder than that. And it's anyway. And so we explore base jumpers and why people jump, why people do that.
1: I mean, that's a good why, like the base jumping, because I am interested. I mean, I skydived a few times. And when I say I skydived, I mean, I tandem skydived, which is when somebody else goes skydiving and you get to be strapped to them while that is happening. So I get the thrill of, like, you know, the free fall and the, like, that joy of whatever. I've never wanted to put that in my own hands.
0: No,
1: I never wanted to be like, oh, I want to learn how to do this myself. No, thank you.
0: Yeah.
1: I trust this.
0: And base jumping is worse, right? Yeah, because you have 5 seconds. You make one mistake, you black out, or you have one moment and you're done.
1: That's it.
0: Yeah. You know, you're done. There's various reasons, but majority of them, it's not thrill seeking. It's not thrill seeking. Mm. Majority of them are almost dead to the thrill seeking. You'll see it in the film. Like, some of them are, that's not what they're there for. Like, I think there is a bit of getting close to death, like that 5 second to the door. You know, that's as possibly as close as you get without being like injured, like shot or just after a heart attack. Like, that's as close as you get.
1: Well, we all know
0: 5 seconds.
1: That, we all have had that thrill of not getting hit by a car or the ladder wobbling in that way that you think, oh my God, if that had just balanced over that way, I would have fallen off this and been f***ed. And that little thrill you get from not being dead.
0: That was close.
1: And so I imagine it's a bigger version of that.
0: Yes, and a lot of them, so all the base jumpers that we met, especially the wingsuit jumpers, which is one of the favorite things I filmed, but they're all like geeky. They're all very geeky. They're all sort of engineer geeky.
1: Yeah.
0: So they're all into every detail of everything. Like, they're all like,
1: this does feel like a very detail focused.
0: Yes. Obsessive sport. Double check, triple check, triple check.
1: That's good.
0: That's the exact.
1: That's a good personality type for this sort of thing, I think.
0: But a lot of it for them is I know it sounds cliche, but it's being in the moment. Like, it's one of the few
1: you
0: things
1: you have to be in the moment.
0: Attaches
1: you
0: them.
1: You are forced to,
0: you're
1: be,
0: forced
1: in the
0: to be in the moment.
1: And if you were talking about that idea of anxiety in the future and be, you can't.
0: No. Because there's no error. No. There's no room for error.
1: Yeah.
0: It's like and I remember, because I've skydived as well. And when I did this sort of base jump, this tandem jump with this guy, so he's like, tandem jumping should be illegal. I mean, it's crazy to think that you can do that. Like, I get tandem skydiving, but with a 5 second drop, you're gonzo. Like, you're completely in someone else's hands. But I can't.
1: Completely in someone else's hands, but also they've added the extra complication of having an amateur on board for what is a professional experience.
0: I didn't want this on camera, right? So that's why I didn't film it. I filmed it for myself.
1: Yes.
0: But I was just so drawn to it. I couldn't, it's almost like a disorder. Mm. I couldn't stop myself. And I remember the camera crew, this is all not on film. The camera crew is like really pissed off.
1: Yeah.
0: Like, you know, more that we won't be able to continue filming if I'm gone, but they're like,
1: which is a practical consideration for them.
0: They've come all this way.
1: What happened to Todd?
0: Yeah. Oops.
1: And come on, guys, we kind of knew this was a risk going into this.
0: Jeff, who's my best mate and my director. Yeah. We worked together for almost everything together. And he's like really talking me out of it. And I remember
1: he's like, come on, mate, we let you give out those cups of sperm in Times Square. And we thought that was a bit of fun for the documentary, but this is going too far.
0: And I remember Lonnie, he pulls up in the wheelchair just from doing, and Lonnie's like, yeah, go for it, man. Right. And I turned to Jeff and I said, Lonnie, Lonnie thinks it's a great idea. He's down with it. And Jeff just looked at me and went, Todd, he's in the wheelchair for base jumping.
1: Yeah.
0: Like, maybe not the person to take the advice from in the moment.
1: Yeah, he's in the wheelchair from it.
0: Yes.
1: And he's back to do it again.
0: Yes. So he's like, maybe he's not the right person.
1: His stakes are lower than yours right now, because at least he's already in the chair. You know what I mean? Like, worse things worse, it fixes him. By the way, we all know this is a joke, and I think we should admire the self-control it took me that I didn't say it for as long as that. That's been in my head since the moment you started talking about that, and I just had to let it out.
0: Let me tell you, Lonnie would love that.
1: Yeah. I mean, of course, this is the...
0: He is a legend, man. By the way, he's such a great character.
1: But also, that style of people, there's so much humor involved.
0: Yes.
1: That's my experience of, like, bungee jumping, of skydiving, is... the jokes are the best because they've all got their bits about, you know, hey, like the band, the little banter they have between each other about like how much they drank the night before or whatever.
0: Yes.
1: Like, I don't know if you've ever been to those bungee circumstances where somebody jumps off and then somebody does that, oh, the rope. Like, you know, all the, like, I find that stuff to be so funny.
0: Yeah, they're great people. Like, a great

0: Great sense of humor, of course.
1: And so they're the four episodes. Yes. And so they're all completely different wise. So, and the series is meant to be funny, hopefully, on some level.
0: Are they half hour or
1: half hours? Yeah, which I'm, that's the other thing I'm really happy about. Because I, when, for Mirror
0: Feels
1: Mirror.
0: Feels right for this, doesn't it?
1: And Mirror Mirror, we were doing sometimes 90 minutes and stuff.
0: And about a topic which, like, was you were trying to make shareable and watchable from an audience that doesn't want to watch 90 minutes.
1: That's right. I think that the 30 minute was a conscious choice this time around. We said, no, no, let's do that. And look,
0: it feels
1: times,
0: right, I think.
1: And also, if you're not, so there's minimal VO. It's almost all in situ. And the majority of it is, you be the judge. Like, I'm not here. I'm the vehicle. I obviously have an opinion and I'll put it out there to the talent if it's, I feel strongly about it. But other than that, you have a look. It's 27 minutes and hopefully we'll drop you into a world that you've not experienced before.
0: Why did you make it?
1: I feel back to Grun, right? I feel privileged that I have a platform of which I can make content in a world where it's getting, streamers are limiting what can be really made in this country. And so while I have that platform, I want to use it. I want to do it. Like, I think it's interesting for people to jump into other people's lives. And I think we live in a polarized world, right? Everyone's like, everyone's against everyone and everyone's opinion is, and this show.
0: I completely disagree with that.
1: And this show is not about that. Uh-huh. This show is not about, and I'm not even doing Louis Faux, like, naivety either. Like, I'm trying not to do that either.
0: No, because, like, that's not you. That I'm would trying be insincere to be,
1: totally.
0: To you.
1: I'm like, if I've got an issue, I'll tell you. Or like, I'm trying to make it the most me.
0: Yeah.
1: And that way it's not, I don't have an agenda. Like, I'm not trying to convince you that donor dads are good or that doomsday preppers are silly or that alien church doesn't exist. I'm not there to convince you of any of that. What I am there to do is in 27 minutes, I'm going to drop you in that world and hopefully put a smile on your face and something to think about.
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7: I am interested in how much of, so when you talked about Mirror Mirror in particular, but, you know, like we've obviously seen in Australia, there's been a social media ban for under 16s that has been implemented, that I've read various, I mean, as you know,

0: because like we have spoken about this quite a lot, that one of my, my principle is I think social media is pretty bad for everyone.
1: Yes.
0: So why wouldn't it also be bad for teenagers? And despite that, and absolutely there are cases where it can be good and helpful for teenagers. Where is the world in which we can keep those good and helpful ways and just minimize all the nasty, awful ways that are not just nasty and awful for adults, but like much more nasty and awful for teenagers who can't differentiate the things that even adults maybe sometimes have a hard time differentiating. But how do you feel about where Australia has, like, as someone who's like done a lot of being on the front line of this and seeing what the damaging effects of social media and the internet can be, but also has like had, you know, girls who are through this demographic, like you've got both lived experience and observation, and yet, and also we've seen even in the time since you've made that show, the hyper acceleration of like many of the things you talked about have only got much more extreme than they were even when you were making that show.
1: Look, there's no easy answer. I mean, I did a show on the internet, like, and I had the e-safety commissioner in the show, like discussing all this and all the experts. And the one thing I would say is that I kind of view social media, the way I view alcohol and drugs in a way, that the brain is not fully developed until the mid 20s. So it is still incredibly hyperplastic. I did a series on that called Redesign My Brain. And so I think that children do not have the ability neurologically to cope with what they're getting. Like, it's just, it's not possible for a 16-year-old who's being bullied or a 14-year-old in their bedroom at night by themselves with full access to whoever, predators, to you name it, to all hate, because hate gets amplified by the algorithm, right? So I'm not prepared for that.
0: No.
1: I mean, I struggle when I do, like, I do a series and groan and I misspoke or something and people attack me and they say, oh, you know, so they look at what I say, not the intent or whatever. And I struggle as a grown man. Yes. If you're 15 or 14 or 13 or 12 years old, you do not have the wiring or hardware, let alone software, to deal with that. And yet the genie's out. There's no going back. So it's a real hard catch with parents, because on the one hand, I got friends who are Luddites, you know, who like say they're, we got a couple of friends common that are like that, that I want nothing to do with it, right? I want nothing to do with it. I'm not going to be on it. I'm not going to do anything. I'm going to ignore it. Blah, blah, blah. And then I've got, you know, hyper users. And I think parents with children have to find a middle ground somehow. Luddite does not work. You cannot, I mean, it's like when Coco started university, I was helping her with one of her economics assignments, and they basically said, you know, if you use AI, we zero you out. You get zeroed out. Mm-hmm. It was 4 months later, notification from the university, go for it. Use all the AI you want as long as you say I used AI. That's it. It's out. So all we can do as parents is strategies, techniques, trying to integrate it safely into our lives, like we do alcohol, like some people do medicinal marijuana, whatever. Like you have to figure out a way. The banning is not, look, I'm proud of what they've done with the banning of the youth. Like I think it's great that Australia took a position. Let's wait and see how it works, right? But prohibition has never worked for drugs and alcohol, but let's just see. Yeah. Let's see how this goes. I think any sort of restriction or conversation, if that triggers a parent to say to their child, show me what you're doing, you're not meant to be doing this, and can slow some things down, great. But I think
0: it's a tool to help parents.
1: Yes.
0: At
1: best.
0: Yes, right?
1: Yes.
0: That's, it will help some parents as an extra tool in their arsenal to be able to, you know, in a way that you can't say to your kid, you can't do it because we're your parents and we say you can't do it versus the government says that you can't do it and we're going to use that as our.
1: Yes. And I spoke to, like, I had Julie on the show, on this, in the series. I had some of the best experts in the field. I went overseas to talk to people from Google. And I think that not one of them would say realistically that cold turkey on social media or any of these things is real. Like kids will get around no matter what you do. I mean, they're so clever now with the use. And for a lot of kids, schools have now used social media and have used the internet for lessons and stuff. So they're in it. They're in it. I think that my conclusion from the series, there's a number of conclusions, is that we need to find strategies to not demonize it and to allow the usage to be above board, because the majority of children, for example, that end up particularly around suicide.

0: or depression, and because we know a child is most vulnerable at night. And so when they bring their phones into their rooms and they're under their sheets and they're getting bullied like hell online, it's the highest risk time for them. So strategies like saying to your kid, you can use your phone. I'm not trying to ban your phone. Like, I'm being real here, but I want you to stop using it after 9 or whatever. Like, can we just not do that? Or I was even saying to my kids, like with their boyfriend, and they're older, and I'm saying, why don't you guys do a weekend with no phones, like talking to each other? And they literally were like, well, what we're going to talk about. And it's like, so you got to try like different things. And I think hopefully you kind of grow up and then you realize, okay, I need to control my life here. It's being controlled by an algorithm.
1: Which is that thing that you can do with drugs and alcohol, or at least some people can do with drugs and alcohol, which is go through a period where they might lean into using them to excess.
0: Yes.
1: And then regulate it later. But some people don't make it through that.
0: Or damage done. Yes. You know what I mean?
1: Or like, damage done. That's
0: right. The danger, right? So,
1: and particularly with young people and their brains,
0: yes,
1: we can see the effects that it's having on, like, I mean, there are medical reasons as well that people that are just new diagnoses that are, you know, separate to this. But if you have like machines that are designed to shorten your concentration, it doesn't help people who have trouble with concentration. And or people who didn't previously have trouble. Seen it in my own life. As somebody who hasn't really had in the past trouble with concentration, then started to have trouble with concentration from using social media and the internet too much, stopped it, and went back to being able to concentrate better.
0: And there's generations of that now. Yes. And unfortunately, it's rewiring entire generations of kids that think that's normal. Right.
1: If you've never known anything else,
0: I know. And because their networks are that way. So my strategy with my own kids is just, and my wife is more the, Naomi was more the, no, let's just take the phones and shut down the, you know, now the telco companies are allowing down on internet in the homes just with a flick of the switch, which is a good idea.
1: Yes.
0: So you can down the internet so kids can have a break.
1: Yeah.
0: But I think that pretending we're sort of Luddites in a world that's rapidly changing with AI. Like, rapidly changing. Like, if you're not on it,

0: you're going to be left behind. So you've got to teach the kids how to use the technology that we have. And I think the e-commissioners, the regulation is what you said, it's a tool for parents, but also what they're really trying to do is influence the people that can make a difference. Mm. They're trying to influence the Facebooks and the Instagrams and the, but it's
1: they,
0: not working.
1: Can they? I no, was going to say, it's no, no, they're too big to no, be influenced, aren't they?
0: They're too big. And
1: they're the influencers. They don't get influenced.
0: And, you know, if you've had a complaint, and we've had recently with a friend and some issues online with identity theft and things like that,
1: sure.
0: You try to get to them to tell them what's happening. You're not going to.
1: No.
0: It's not going to happen. I mean, they make it so difficult.
1: Yeah.
0: So it's not until those companies learn to make money in other ways that substantial change will happen. So all we can do is control what's within our sphere, and that is how our kids use the devices, and try to be smart with that. And think up and just keep in the mind up until mid-20s. Like, I even think the same way with alcohol. I don't drink, but I'm not against alcohol. Mom was an addict, as you know. And like, I'm not against alcohol, but I do know one thing, that if you can keep the child's brain as clean, this is the wrong word, but you know, away from things that includes, you know, social media,
1: yes,
0: as long as you can, the better for the kid. And
1: that's
0: when
1: right.
0: You reach that 25, it's a somewhat theoretical age, but you start to, as you mentioned, you know, now you're making choices and decisions about that. And hopefully you'll be making smart ones, but up until that point, you're not fully functioning.
1: I don't know if this is still true, or to be honest, it was said to me by one doctor, so it might not have even been true when I heard it. And it certainly may not be true in this new era of supercharged like cannabis. But basically, I had a doctor say to me once, he said, if you don't smoke pot before you're 30, you can smoke as much of it as you want afterwards.
0: Mm.
1: Because like, you know, the people who get in trouble with it are the people whose brains were, you know, it was a simple way of him basically just saying that, like, this can be a varied, you know, I'm sure there are other dangers to it after 30 as well, but the real dangers are in this period where your brain is still elastic and you are putting something in there that will up with the way that your brain is going. And it's the same to me. This is what I think of with social media,
0: exactly,
1: which is we're not saying that this is a thing that you can never put in there. We're just saying don't let it go in there where it can bury itself in and like muck around with your brain in a way that isn't you. I'm happy for you to be able to consciously choose to use something.
0: Yes.
1: But what we're allowing at the moment is this to go into your brain and start making, like, operating, you know, you
0: yeah.
1: from within.
0: And the worst thing you can do, again, this is not me, this is the experts, what I learned doing the series, the worst thing you can do is push it underground. That is the absolute worst thing, because then everything's hidden from you. Like everything. Then you don't really, you're really out of the loop as a parent.
1: Yes, because as adults,
0: we
1: can't keep up with what the young people are doing.
0: Yeah, and if you're out of the loop, that's a more scary place to be. But I mean, you and I think we've had this discussion. I think we have slightly different views on marijuana, and you and I have both smoked marijuana together. So just transparency things. But that's my issue back to Canada, right? That's my issue with it being legal. Right? Medicinal use, I have a completely different view on. Like, I'm like, it is far better than a lot of the pharmacological solutions
1: that
0: exist. Far better. So I'm like, but
1: you're talking about a risk versus reward.
0: 12-year-old now has much easier access to it because it is distributed on every corner in liquor stores in Canada.
1: Yeah.
0: Makes me go, and I'm hypocritical in talking about marijuana, right? So I'm not a regular user, but I have used. And
1: not hypocritical, because what you're talking about is responsible use, or whether something, I mean, that was always my thing. I was very much of the belief that it should be legal at 30. Like, I mean, based on this, but or whatever the age is they decided, right?
0: Yes.
1: In the same way as you can say the alcohol age is this, you could just say it will be legal at this age. But again, I mean, it would still mean that it was available, but it would send much more of a signal, and it wouldn't stop people from under 30 using it, but it would send a signal that this is the age at which, you know.
0: And so,
1: plus, it means you're not doing everything at the same time.
0: Yes,
1: you're not suddenly, you know, being legal to be able to smoke weed and like drink alcohol and blah, blah, blah.
0: So while people make fun of the ban, and a lot of people are making fun of the social media ban, right? I get it, but it's the same principle. Like, it's the same thing. What they're saying is, we know the neurological impact of social media. We know. We're not guessing. This is not theory. This is not like people making it up to kind of go against Zuckerberg or anything.
1: Yeah.
0: No, we know. We know how the brain works. Like, we've studied it in depth now. So, and we know how the algorithms work. It's like in plain sight. We know how they work. We know that negativity works. We know that

0: that fear sells. We know all these things. We know that perpetuating it and getting people in a loop and keeping people in a bubble, and they make lots of money from that. And distracted minds are minds that are willing to pay more money for things that are, you know, spend money on things that they don't need, you know, to impress people they don't even know. Like, we know that. Distracted minds are highly profitable. It's one of the premises of advertising.
1: Yeah.
0: So we know all this stuff. So, but we know it's not good for their brain. So anything we can do to not ban, not tell your kid you're never going to be using this, that's silly. But techniques we can make part of our lives with our kids is the best way to go, in my opinion, having dealt with the experts.
1: When it was, when you saw that story about, it was the Facebook whistleblower, I believe, you know, who revealed that in Australia, advertisers were being offered, Facebook was saying, we can tell you when a teenage girl is vulnerable by when they post and then immediately erase their selfie. We can identify that and we can offer you the opportunity to like sell a message to that teenage girl in that moment, you know, like a makeup or something that might be, you know, make them feel better. How did you feel about like hearing something like
0: that? Well, I felt, people often say, you know, television is dying. Television's dying because they don't have algorithms. The advertising just moved online.
1: Yeah.
0: And the advertising has just become so sophisticated now, down to the mood. You know, and well, you know my views on Gruen, right? I sometimes feel like a serial killer reveling in my crimes on television in front of millions of people. But we all know that, right? We all know that the algorithms are built to sell things to people.
1: For advertising.
0: They hold attention.
1: Well, I don't know that we all do know this, because this, as much as this seems so obvious to you or to I'm not sure that we have this extra bit of the conversation when we talk about the algorithm or social media.
0: Yes.
1: The fact that what we're really talking about is the data that is collected and the way that it works in order to sell things
0: to sell advertising. Privacy. So they're raking all of your data, right? Mm. And they own all the photos, everything you publish, everything you put online is owned by someone else. You lose control of it. It's not yours. It's, you've transferred property rights over to them pretty much. Not in majority of cases. Algorithms are built to hold attention for as long as possible, to keep you watching. And what they get from this algorithmic use is they collect data and they can profile you as an individual, and they can get moods. They can get how long. I mean, you know that, right? I mean, kids know it intuitively. They know that if they pause, the other day, like, I'm really into the UFC. I've watched, it's my vice. I've watched the Ultimate Fighting Championship for 30 years. And so sometimes every once in a while, I'll make the huge mistake, and cause I tend to stay off social media, and I'll look at since Twitter was taken over. And I'll look and I'll see, because it knows me. So it shows me a fight. And then another fight. Then another fight. Then I'm like, my whole feed is fights. Mm-hmm. And then I start getting fed things, ads that are related to that in some way, shape, or form. It might be gloves, or it might be an event or a stuff. And so all they're doing is pinpointing you. So advertising on television is blasting you based on demographics. They think, okay, you like Will Anderson. You're a certain age group. We'll put some ads in Gruen and we'll get to you. These guys are down to, this is how you feel at that moment. This ad's going to work, and let's put that up. And there's something incredibly wrong with that. There's something incredibly wrong with that.
1: I think part of—
0: because they're mind-raking.
1: Well,
0: they're mind-raking you.
1: Yes, they're mind-raking you. And also, I think part of the problem, or at least the worry I have, is that there's a thing that Russell often says on Gruen, which is one of the things that I have always quite liked as a philosophy. I think advertising has moved away from this for a very long time, but he always had this kind of principle that an ad should tell you that it's an ad.
0: Yes.
1: You should know that an ad is an ad.
0: Yes, if only.
1: And the thing about ads were in the past was we kind of saw what everyone was being messaged. Like, even if you weren't being particularly targeted by the KFC ad, you saw that KFC was targeting teenage boys at the moment or whatever, and this was the message they were giving. Or this particular

0: or being targeted. But it is now at a point where it is so individually tight. You don't know if you are getting the same messages or ads or et cetera than anybody
1: and dynamic,
0: else.
1: And dynamic pricing, which some companies do overtly, is specifically that. It's like, okay, I know Will Anderson has higher disposable income, so I can put the price up for him. But I know that person over there doesn't, so I'm going to lower the price slightly for them. I mean, dynamic pricing is everywhere now, and that's based on algorithmic use of understanding data. So it's like, okay, well, they know this. They can profile people. And so when it goes direct to you, because the television's not dying, it's just in your hand.
0: Yeah.
1: As you know, you're just carrying it around. Now you're

0: thing is private until you make it public. They come the other way. Like when I say to them, you know that, like I'm, one of my daughter's friends had some a skin issue. So she uploaded the image of the skin issue to ChatGPT and then it got a full doctor recommendation and what? And I'm like, but you just uploaded an image of your body to ChatGPT of which it analyzed. Like, do you have any... And they're like, no, because the utility trade-off, right? Yeah. They're like, I got something out of this.
1: But it's also not like anyone who's behind any of these programs would use them to like, you know, manipulate images like of, you know, people into sexual poses or anything like that. That's not a thing that anyone would ever do or could ever happen, is it?
0: If only education worked. If education worked on its own, Gruen would have solved all the problems.
1: But it doesn't. Todd Sampson, the show is called Why. Why? Is it called Todd Sampson's Why or is it just called Why?
0: I would prefer it to be Why.
1: But it's called Todd Sampson's Why. Interesting. Todd Sampson's Why. Never been called Will Anderson's Gruen, has it? I was at a music festival called Spilt Milk where Kendrick Lamar was playing. And there was a fella who'd been in a band that was playing earlier on the day. And I feel like they played their set early in the day and then they'd been having a pretty good time for the rest of the day.
0: Damn right.
1: Was the energy that he brought to our little engagement. And he just came up to me and goes, oh my God, you're Gruen from Gruen. And I was like, yep, why not? I am indeed Gruen from Gruen.
0: You're Gruen from Gruen.
1: Hey, Todd, thank you so much for doing this. Why is on the ABC? People will be able to watch it on ABC iView at any time, but when does it go to air?
0: 23rd of February.
1: 23rd of February, which is a, what day of the week is that? Todd doesn't know. 23rd of February. I'll look on my phone. I can do this the old fashioned way. The 23rd
0: of February.
1: You tell me. I reckon it's going to be 8 o'clock on a...
0: 8:30.
1: Yeah. All right. Well, I've already guessed wrong. On a Tuesday or a Thursday
0: might be too risque for 8.
1: Oh, okay. Yeah. Well, we're doing Gruen at 8 now. Yes. And we can pretty much still do whatever we want to do. So what do we say? February the 23rd is what I was looking for.
0: I really
1: for.
0: Should know that.
1: Like, be. I mean, yeah, it's okay. We can work it out. So February, oh, hang on. I've gone backwards on my calendar. I have to go forwards. So that's the problem. So February the 23rd is a Monday night.
0: Wow, okay.
1: Oh, that's good.
0: Is it? Okay.
1: Monday night at 8:30. That's your Four Corners style slot. Okay. That's a big high rating slot for the ABC. Right.
0: It's Four Corners in short pants.
1: It's two corners.
0: That's right.
1: You can't afford all four corners.
0: It's half a corner.
1: Todd's coming with two corners. Yeah. There's been some budget cuts at the ABC. Right. And Gruen will be back in, I don't know. I don't know if I'm allowed
0: when
1: to tell
0: we?
1: People.
0: Where are we back?
1: I don't know. May normally. Is normally that's about.
0: I probably have that in my diary, but I'm not pulling around that up because someone will be really pissed off.
1: Around
0: you
1: the
0: say
1: same
0: that.
1: Time as we did it this last year. Right. But we've been doing it pretty much the same time for the last few years, I think. Anyway, you can all normally look at comedy.com.au and see where there's a gap in my touring schedule. That's normally where we're doing Gruen.
0: Jeez, I haven't seen you live for a while.
1: I've been doing my improvised show. You know, I do this crowd work show where I make up every show on the spot. And so I did 78 of them last year and I have 78 of them booked for this year. So I'm at the point that we are talking, I'm in the pause halfway through the tour of like a almost 160 like or whatever shows that I'm going to do of this fully improvised show. So it's been, I think in terms of like experimenting with, you know, what your body and mind are capable of and how elastic they are and how much
0: this
1: doing
0: is a,
1: something
0: this is one
1: can,
0: to do.
1: Yeah. It's been a like long, and I'm in the middle of, so I definitely feel like I'm in like the middle of a long experiment in, you know, what it
0: so
1: is that I do
0: so
1: and how
0: it,
1: I do it. And,
0: is it all completely improvised?
1: Yeah. Well, no. So the first, so by the end of the tour, so what I try to do is like, if it's an hour long slot, I'll do 50 to 55 minutes of pure improvisation from that night. If it's a 70 minute slot, it's still probably only about 55 minutes of like, so the, I always try to do 55 minutes to an hour of pure improv. If there's a longer slot, I might like, the intro at the start will go longer, basically is how it works, because there's a way I can explain the show that takes 5 minutes and then I can just get into it. Yeah. Or there's a way I can explain the show that takes 20 minutes, is more fun, but takes up the time that what the show is really about. So when I'm touring at the end of the year and I'm doing like an hour and 45 minute shows, that first 20 might be

0: kind of, you know, stuff that I've kind of essentially said before, but then you're going to still get like an hour 20 of like purely improvised in the room stuff. So yeah, most of it. But this year going into the tour, my aim is that it's only 5 minutes at the top to explain it. The bit at the top to explain the show is really important. And the show always works better if I do that.
1: Mm.
0: But I would like to, that first half of it doing it, it was really important for me to go foundationally, this is who I am, this is what I'm doing, this is how I'm doing it. I would like to shorthand that a lot more now and get into creating the new show earlier in the show is kind of my aim for the second half.
1: It's great, isn't it? It's like a book that you get to refine and, and kind of tighten and fix and fix. And yet there's a randomness to it all.
0: Yeah. Well, it's like every night I'm writing a new book.
1: Yes.
0: But I'm slightly better at writing books because I've now written 78 books.
1: Yeah.
0: Right? Yeah. Like at the start, I'd written like, well, I'd done this show before, but I'd never done it as a big full touring season like this. And so it's that thing of going, yes, I'm better at doing an improvised show now because I've done 78 of them in this tour. So, and the more you do, the more you hope that you get better at it. Doesn't mean that every show is better than the previous show. It just means that you get better at doing it, hopefully. That's the
1: go
0: that's
1: check
0: the
1: it
0: experiment.
1: Out.
0: Anyway, you should come. I think you would enjoy it.
1: Yeah. I mean, as I said, I haven't been. I mean, you know, not to rehash an old story, but I got to make sure my wife is not pregnant because the last time, well, that wasn't the last time, but we went to see Will at the Opera House and my wife was pregnant and then she laughed. As she said, she laughed her ass off and went into labor and delivered Jet in 35 minutes.
0: I was going to say, and how old is Jet now?
1: Jet is 16.
0: Yeah. So dates that anecdote a little, doesn't it?
1: Shit. Jet doesn't even know that happened with Will.
0: Well, Jet's now almost old enough to come and see the show.
1: No, Jet's probably online, right? Yeah. She'll be online listening to this going, Dad, you should have told me first.
0: Probably didn't make it to this far in, unless we release it in 15-second snippets. Anyway, love it to have you on the show. Thanks very much for doing it, mate.
1: Thanks for having me.
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9: Greetings, podcast fiends. You are listening to episode 261 of the Howie Games Part A featuring Joe Maguire. Now, for those of you that aren't across it, last year we ran a banging podcast series, if I do say so, a banging podcast series called The College Diaries, which starred Joe, a punter in college football, and the famed Ohio State football program.
10: And Ohio State is going to walk out of Atlanta national champions.
11: When I got here, I was like, wow, no, this is legitimate. This is real.
10: Joe Maguire, the Aussie, they're watching 16 time zones away. Maguire gets it away coolly and drives Perlman back. That was a nice job.
11: Our average home crowd for the year was 104,216.
9: Oh, my goodness.
11: Our average away crowd was 70,105. The Rose Bowl was the second week where we played the Oregon Ducks, and the TV audience was 21.1 million.
9: The feedback for that series was extraordinary, more than anything we'd ever done in the podcast in 10 years, so much so we thought we'd better sit down after many of you requested it and review last season with Joe to gain a further insight into what he was up to and how the Buckeyes season unfolded. This chat was recorded in January when Joe was home before the long months of training began once again in earnest.

0: been a pleasure and a privilege to get to know Joe and to bring you his story and a window into the incredible world that is college football. He is truly an elite young man. If you haven't listened to the College Diaries, trust me, you should. We at the Howie Games are proud of Joe and what we put together, so please have a listen to the College Diaries. All righty, enjoy an update with Joe Maguire. Gold standard.
1: So when you search and then you find and know just where to go and thoughts that

0: Darren,
1: nice to meet you in person.
0: First time, first.
1: How are you going?
0: Good, brother.
2: I can't believe you've never met in person.
0: Never met in person. I can't believe it. Never met in person. He's bigger in real life. Yeah. This is what you get when you're gold standard.
1: Yeah, exactly right. Yeah. Yeah, thank you.
0: How are you?
1: I'm good. How are you?
0: Yeah, really good, mate.
1: That's good.
0: Great to see you, buddy.
1: Yeah, you too.
0: I can't believe. I was thinking on the way up, I was like, I've never met him.
1: Yeah, I know. I'm sure we've probably crossed paths once or twice while you're working, but
0: all the information.

0: and that we traded.
1: Yeah.
0: It's extraordinary.
1: Mm.
0: And that would have been, have you met Tommy before or not?
1: I don't think so.
0: No.
1: No, I don't think, definitely MJ a lot of times.
0: Because it's like for that, what was it, 3 months? It's like every day.
1: Yeah, every day, yep.
0: It's so intense. It's like I knew everything about you.
1: Yeah. No, I felt like I'd known you for years.
0: Yeah, well, all that information that I'm sending back that does go in the show or that doesn't go in the show. Hi.
2: 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I'm a punter here at Ohio State.
3: 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I'm a kicker.
4: 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I play center.
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0: First thought that pops into your head, Michigan.
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7: 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Got to be there 25 minutes.
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13: Still don't know if I'll start. It's really close between Nick and I.
14: I get on the bus and I listen to Up There Kazalian.
15: Here we go from Columbus.
0: So how long are you home for?
1: I leave Sunday. So
0: right, you're probably not happy to be home.
1: No, not overly happy. I mean, you know, good to be back, but not the right reason.
16: Miami and Ohio State, two blue bloods in a Texas showdown at AT&T Stadium.
17: The Miami Hurricanes, from the jump, were physical. They brought the fight to Ohio State.
16: The Verbo Fiesta Bowl has one team in it. Miami advances to the semifinal. Their biggest win in 23 years.
1: So we lost on New Year's Eve.
0: Yeah.
1: So New Year's Day here. Before, like, got into my seat, everyone was all sad. Sent mum a text, just anything you can to get me home. Like,
0: get me home.
1: Mum and dad worked their magic. So, by the time we went straight from the stadium to the airport to go back to Columbus,
0: yeah.
1: By the time I'd landed in Columbus, mum had sorted the flights.
0: Oh,
1: and then
0: what
1: so we
0: a
1: went
0: weapon.
1: Dallas, Columbus that afternoon, Columbus, Phoenix, Phoenix, LA, overnight in LA, LA, Fiji, Melbourne.
0: Did you get any time in Fiji? Or that was just who you were flying.
1: Flying FEG. There's the only one same day booking, which, by the way, Unreal Airline. So,
0: right.
1: Yeah, looked after us really well.
0: Mate,
1: so.
0: You are bigger than I expected.
1: Yeah.
0: This is what, now I'm understanding the arms and chest you need to be gold standard.
1: Yeah, no, I've filled out a bit since I was a kid. So.
0: I can't tell you the amount of people that have got in touch, even during the cricket, like that many dudes are coming during the Ashes. It's like, oh, I was watching Joe play last night, and then when you got beat, I'm so devastated you got beat. You've got to get him back on. And I was thinking we might as well just sort of have a debrief if that's right.
1: Yeah, 100%.
0: Well, let's just welcome
1: thank
0: to
1: you.
0: The Howie Games, a man that I've just met for the first time, but I know more than my own kids in some ways. Joe McGuire, star punter from the Ohio State Buckeyes, joins us on the Howie Games. How are you, mate?
1: I'm good. How are you?
0: I'm good. It's bizarre actually seeing you in person. I've just been telling you that you're bigger. I spent the summer with people coming up to me from all walks of life, from all sorts of parts. I would have had 15 different people from the Barmy Army saying, oh, I have never watched a game of American football. I started listening to Joe. How is he? Where is he? What's happened to his season? I was actually trying to figure it out this morning, mate. I had messages from people through North America. I had a message from a guy a week ago in Brazil. How's Joe going? I had one. You're an educated man. Mm. I bet I can stump you here. Do you know what the capital of Mongolia is?
1: Yeah, I don't know how to pronounce it. That's with a U, like UL.
0: Ulaanbaatar.
1: Yeah,
0: good by
1: yeah,
0: you.
1: Yeah.
0: This is what a good education gets you, ladies and gentlemen. Saying that he's an Australian, he's working something about oil exploration there. And the weird thing was, he told me a South African put him in Mongolia onto the college diaries, and he's been listening to it in Mongolia. And he's like, what's Joe up to?
1: Wow.
0: So before we talk about what you have been up to, what was. We'll get to the experience and the way we did it, mate, but what's the feedback been like for you?
1: Yeah, it's really positive. I actually got a lot of like DMs on Instagram, especially of people saying like, you know, loving the series, whatever. I tried to get back to some of them, but, you know, a lot go in the hidden area or whatever. And then during the season, I sort of try not to look at my requests too much, just because they can be a bit, you know, full on.
0: Okay, we will have to explore that.
1: Yeah, I'll explore that one. Not as much for me, but my kicker cops it a lot, and then they use me as an avenue to get to him sometimes, and it's just stay away from it. But no, overwhelmingly positive. Anyone that I've sort of seen around Melbourne that's seen it comes up and says they loved it. Had someone at the airport come up and say, like, mate, listen to Howie Games, like, loved it. So no, it was an unreal experience. Like, I loved doing it. It was just a good way to sort of journal my life and, you know, keep a memory of it, but also sort of debrief at the end of every day and sort of just clear my thoughts and move on. So yeah, actually really enjoyed doing it.
18: It's
3: Monday, June 2. It's 5:45, I'm heading into football now. Got run and then lift. So it's 10:45, June 2. Just finished practice for the day. It's June 3, 9:30. I've gotten in the car. I'm still absolutely knackered. I just recorded a whole voice recording without even pushing start. That's how drained I am. I'm still knackered now. I mean, it was just brutal today. And it's just going to keep getting worse because we're now, what, week four-ish, I think. It's tough right now.
0: Well, that's great to hear. I think it will be a great history piece for you and your family as well. You know, if you go and have a family of your own and, when you're like me and your kids look at you and you're old and washed up and it's like, what did you do, Dad? You can say, well, this is one of the things. I'm sure there's many more things.
1: Yeah.
0: But to be able to play that back to your family and generations, I think it will be super cool, mate.
1: 100%, yeah. Don't about washed up. Didn't you make a century recently?
0: Well done, Joe. Yeah. Well done. And my knee is still paying for it 3 days later.
1: But worth it.
0: But also, and I want to ask you about some of these, whether it's, you know, whether it's Jaden and you get to know him and then, you know, I'm watching press conferences of your coach and I'm sitting there thinking, what am I doing? But like, I guess like any of those Netflix series, Drive to Survive started it. Once you get invested in a sporting team, you get invested in the people. And I found myself listening to the coaches' press conferences, Jeremiah Smith doing background research on where he grew up, where he came from. So we just got to learn a lot of stories as well.
1: Yeah. No, it's really cool. And actually, probably get into this, but since the season's finished, everything has changed. And a lot of the characters, I suppose, that we spoke about have new roles completely. For example, Coach AT, he's just taken the head strength and conditioning role at University of South Florida.
0: Has he?
1: So he's left Ohio State and he's gone down there to be the head guy. And Brian Hartline, our wide receivers coach and offensive coordinator, became the head coach there.
0: So AT's gone. AT's gone.
3: G'day, Howie. I'm here with Coach AT. You've been around a bit to some pretty high-level programs. What differentiates Ohio State from the other schools?
5: It's the tradition and just the standard that's here. So when you work at a place like Ohio State, there's just a long lineage of A, success, and then B, with that success, breach traditions and standards and really just a standard of excellence.
0: But see, I can still picture, this is the weird thing. So in the middle of the year, obviously, when you were still training in your summer holidays, I was in South Africa and Namibia with my family. And I was in a gym in a place called Hoedspruit in South Africa up near a game park listening to Coach AT. And I was messaging Tommy saying, mate, this bloke is so inspirational. I want to train and train harder listening to him. So he's obviously down in Florida. They've heard the college diaries and thought, we need to get Coach AT down here.
1: Had a listen and went, wow, this guy's good.
5: When your number's called, do you step up and make a play? Doesn't matter if you're the number one receiver on the team or you're the number eight receiver on the team. When your number's called, do you step up and make the play?
1: Coach Hartline got poached, basically. He's been offensive coordinator, wide receivers coach, and I guess for him and his family, it was the time to take the next step to become a head coach. Overall, you know, sad to see him go, but the overall feeling was like, you know, you've done a lot for this university. You know, you actually played here as well, did a great job, and it was time for him and his family to take that next step. And he said, great, I'm going to go, and AT, I want you to come with me. So, Coach AT went with him. And also very happy for him because he's, you know, he wasn't the senior strength and conditioning coach. And the guy that we have, Coach Mick, has been there for so long and been so successful that, you know, he wasn't going to get
0: that role.
1: So someone
0: like Coach AT, for example, so he moves on and he becomes the head man at Florida. Like, you're playing with guys that are on a pathway to the NFL. Are your coaching staff potentially on pathways to the NFL as well?
1: Yeah, so it's interesting. A lot of them, yes, but also a lot of them are happy staying within college because it is very different. Strength and conditioning in the NFL is a lot more, I'll say, almost relaxed. Whereas for us,
0: and that's what you said during the series.
1: In the NFL, a lot of it's on them to just keep your body right, especially in the off season, because their players' association have these massive deals and rules and everything. Whereas for us, you know, we finished January 1. And I'm back January 20. And like, that's 5 days a week. I mean, you know how it works.
0: So you've started again?
1: Started on Tuesday. Yep. We're back.
0: So that blows my mind because I'm still getting my head around your finish. I'll talk to you about the season, but I think my main takeaway and Tommy, when we were listening, I went in with no understanding of college football. For all I knew, you were playing for the 57th ranked team in the country. I had no idea that we were fortunate to have one, a person so eloquent as you, but two, a man at the forefront of football programs in America. But everything we listen to, Joe, I could

0: couldn't comprehend the level of professionalism and the hours required by you and your teammates to play a sport for your college. Like that's the bit when I still listen back to parts, but I still can't quite get my head around the requirements on you. That's what I didn't fathom, mate.
1: I think until you, I mean, obviously it's different with us. You've gone every step of the way really with me, but until you actually go over and see it, it's sort of hard to, even when I was training with ProKick, I thought, yeah, this is massive, massive deal, you know, hearing about it. Then you go over there and you're like, wow, you know, like we rock up to fall camp training and we rock up to the hotel and there's these news crews there.
2: Righto, Howie. It's July 31, day one of fall camp.
3: 28 degrees right now.
2: It is 8:56. The sun is just about set. Get here as it's rising and we leave as it's setting. But yeah, that's day one of fall camp in the bag. We rocked up today. There were a lot of fans there. They sell tickets at probably a couple of thousand, and there will be the same tomorrow and the next day. I reckon I counted 14 TV cameras, then a bunch more reporters and radio hosts and podcasts. It's a different sort of atmosphere to start camp with everyone there, and then once they disappear, it's sort of into the nitty-gritty, and we really work on stuff behind closed doors. So,
1: you know, like I'm standing next to, you know, JJ in his first year, he's just turned 18 and there's just people swarming him just thinking, and it's the biggest thing in America just about. There's so many colleges everywhere. You know, there's only 32 NFL teams. Multiple states have more than one. So most states don't have an NFL team, but they all love football. So they have their local college team and they just absolutely adore it. And then on top of that, you feel like you're a part of it. You know, you went to the university, you studied with a lot of these guys, you had classes, group projects, whatever. And there's like that real camaraderie, like every Saturday, the whole town just shuts down and it's all about the football. So it's really cool.
0: The thing that got, I listened to a bit with my young bloke because I'd be listening to the draft episode. So Tommy and Link, our wizard in Bairnsdale, would put together a rough idea of what we thought to explain to you. And then they would send it to me and I would go back and say, oh, maybe we change this, maybe we change that. Not that I had to change much, the boys were on fire. And I was listening to an episode when you went through the food hall. And my 14-year-old, who was 13 at the time, he's like, Dad, like, imagine that. Like, his first thing was, does he have to pay for this? I'm saying no. And he's like, oh, imagine how much you got to eat and it'll be free. Like, I played golf with him in a pro-am yesterday and he got a free muffin and it was a changing life moment for him. But when you talked us through the buffet.
1: Yeah.
0: It's funny, different things that hit different people. A lot of people said to me different things, but for my son, you running through the buffet was one of the great moments of his life, just listening to the food that was on offer for you guys.
2: Grilled chicken, rice, lemon garlic salmon, barbecue brisket, pasta carbonara, steak kebabs.
1: Yeah, it's extraordinary. I mean, the food budget's enormous. I think we said it was somewhere around $5-ish million.
0: $5 million. And he heard that. He's like, mine's getting blown.
1: Exactly. And when we win, we have victory meal. So that comes on the Sunday after the game. And victory meal is crazy. Like, we'll have roast beef, crab claw, sushi, like, you name it, it's there. And then there's a different dessert. They'll have, they have different pies, like fruit pies, whatever. And it's just this massive banquet. Sometimes they'll have a centerpiece, like a frozen Ohio State logo in ice just there. So it is, it's above and beyond anything you can imagine, really. And, you know, we were lucky enough to have 12 victory meals. And that might be 20,000 to 30,000 just for a victory meal if we get it. But, you know, we make a fair bit of money, or the football team makes a lot of money, and, you know, they help support the rest of the university and the other 35 sports. So, yeah, it's pretty cool.
0: The other thing that developed as this series went on, Joe, and I presume from your photos, because she seems to be here in Australia, you started falling in love in this series as well, Joe, which was it was extraordinary. So your beautiful partner is out with you in America?
1: Yeah, she
0: out here in Australia.
1: She was, yeah. She had to go back a couple of days ago.
0: So she'd met your mum and dad before?
1: Yeah,
0: her first time to Australia?
1: First time to Australia.
0: How did she find it? She's the volleyballer?
1: She plays volleyball. She's done now, actually. So finished her 5 years. And,
0: right.
1: She's finished, had a great career, was the captain of Ohio State volleyball, which is the Big Ten is the biggest conference for volleyball. Did fantastically. And then, she was able to come out. She's finishing her master's in social work. So that's why she had to go back early. She's doing her internship now. So actually landed, went to sleep, woke up, was at work. So, yeah, good for her. She's great. Came out, loved it. Went down to the beach, went up to Country Victoria as well and, had a great time.
0: More of Joe shortly. Next up on the show, can't say too much, but we will be joined by an F1 driver as we go in depth in just what it takes to be one of the best drivers on the planet. The

0: physical requirements, the training, the diet, the sleep, the mentality, the on-track battles, the works. Then, coming up after that, Olympic gold medalist Matthew Mitchum shares his raw and powerful story.
1: That was the driving force for me diving throughout all those years, was the promise of going to the Olympics. So it was not only the unfinished business of not going to the, having not been to the Olympics yet, but it was also the sense that it was going to be different, that this coach was going to create a different environment for me, and that he was going to look after me. And
0: so
1: that,
0: was there more positive affirmation from him in the coaching process?
1: Okay. Totally. Coaching style, very, very different, but also very supportive and nurturing of, you know, me and my identity and my sexuality, and, you know, making sure that I felt comfortable and accepted for exactly who I was in that training environment as well. And all of which, you know, had a just a, such a profound effect on my self-esteem, like nothing I'd ever experienced before. And, you know, it really turned things around. And I was actually very happy in like diving for the first time in many, many, many, many years.
0: That's Matthew Mitchum, coming soon to the Howie Games. By the way, before we get back to Joe, you can see Matt in his stage show, Afterglow, currently playing in Sydney at the Eternity Playhouse through until March 22. Ticket links in the show notes. Afterglow, Matthew Mitchum, Olympic gold medalist on the stage. Get there.

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16: 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Let's start with Jaden, your place kicker. Both of them spoke

0: days where I was just not up to snuff. And man, you go down a dark hole. You start listening to music you don't usually listen to. You start like looking around your shoulders and stuff. And it's just a bad feeling. You just feel like nobody wants you there, but you're there. You're stuck because of the season's about to start. You can't bring anybody else at that point. So you really just have to figure it out.
1: How old are you, Jack?
2: 25.
1: So 25, and a lot of your teammates are younger than you. What have you learned about how to cope with the pressure of 107,000 people watching your every move and working for 8-9 months, especially you? It's almost like an Olympic situation where, bang, you might get your three kicks and you're done. How have you learned to process that, and what have you seen your teammates do?
2: So it's interesting for me. I almost feel more pressure at training.
1: Yep.
2: So I've got the head coach one, maybe 2 yards away from me, just screaming down your neck, like if you mess it up. And for me, a lot of pressure came about getting the job. And once you have the job, then great, go out and kick it now.
1: Yeah. And there was a lot of pressure. Like,
2: yeah.
1: We had this discussion, Tommy and I, when you were like, okay, I think I've got the job for the first game, because our big finale was the first game. Yeah. And I was like, this is going to fall a bit flat if Joe doesn't get the spot, let alone what you're trying to do.
2: Today we had a scrimmage at the stadium. We sort of went from full contact to thud, which is sort of hitting but not taking the ground. Had an okay day. It's pretty stressful at the moment. We got no idea who's going to be starting yet. Pretty close between myself and Nick. And yeah, just trying to put my best foot forward every day and see what happens. So yeah, that's sort of what it's like. Incredibly stressful, to be honest. It's pretty much the only thing I'm thinking about right now.
1: And we figured if it didn't work your way, it still showed the effort required to be in this position. But it wasn't a lay down mazare for you. So sorry, back to that pressure of trying to get the spot. Like, you're a 25-year-old amateur athlete, but you're not being put under the pressure of me playing cricket locally. You're in the eyes of the nation.
2: Yeah, I mean, you know, you go on Twitter or Instagram or whatever, and you see different news sources are commenting on whether or not you should be playing and saying, oh, you know, last year was Nick's breathing down his neck. Maybe he's going to take over. You know, I had a bad game against Illinois, and then everyone's like, oh, make the change. And then, you know, next week I had a great game, and they're like, oh, he's a legend.
1: How'd you deal with make the change?
2: It was tough, but I sort of just went like, nah, like I back myself. I've been here for long enough. I've done my training. I've worked hard enough. Like, I just need to go back and kick the ball, really. Try not to think that this is do or die every kick, and just go and do my best. And luckily, you know, it worked out. And then honestly, after that game, I actually had a really good season. So, yeah, a little bit, couple

0: boot off.
1: Yeah, yeah, yeah. Not like intense, but like enough booze that you can hear it. And you're like, don't worry, guys, I feel the same way.
0: Yeah. So a couple of the characters. Jaden Fielder, your place kicker. We heard from him a lot. Where's he at now? What is Jaden back again?
1: No, so Jaden and John are both
0: right.
1: out
0: so
1: of
0: So John Furman, our long snapper.
1: Our long snapper. Yeah, so those two are done. They've graduated. They're out. So now their next few months up until the draft in May is train as hard as they can. Then there's a thing called Pro Day, which is sort of like a mini draft combine, I guess, but at Ohio State. They have to put on a clinic there, basically. Every NFL team will be there watching all of our seniors, and they have to do their best. Jaden would want to go 100%. John would want to go 100% with his laces.
0: So just explain.

0: punters have been average of 2.5.
1: It's crazy stuff, isn't it? Like, and people, if they haven't listened to the series, go back and listen, and there's intricate explanations about what these guys do. They're very specific.
0: And he is so in tune with the snapping, he knows exactly how many rotations the ball has between his hands and where I catch the ball.
1: Well, not minor roles, very specific roles. So John and Jaden, and I'll follow what they're up to, if they don't get an opportunity in the AFL, where are these boys going in life?
0: Go get a job. Yeah. A lot of, for them, because they're so good at what they do, a lot of guys will continue to train on the side, but they also have to go and get a job. So I actually had a mate, Brad Robinson, was a fantastic long snapper at Ohio State before John.
1: Yeah.
0: Actually tore his ACL in his final year, which probably cost him his chance, unfortunately. But he worked as a long snapper for the next 2 or 3 years at the same time as doing his PhD. So he worked full-time

0: year.
1: Right.
0: Which most people felt was a bit stiff.
1: Bit stiff, okay.
0: The guy that got it had a fantastic year at USC. Don't get me wrong, but just what Jeremiah can do to change a game. And also the guy behind, like, the, so he's wide receiver one. Our wide receiver two, Carnell Tate, is probably a top 10 draft pick this year. Wow. So that's sort of the level that Jeremiah is. But had a great year. He's not actually eligible for the draft because you need to be 3 years out of high school. So thankfully, we get him again for another year.
1: So he's got the talent to be drafted, but you need to be 3 years out of high school. So yep. He needs to be sort of 22. So you get him back 20. Again.
0: Yep.
1: Right.
0: So he's back.
1: Has he kept his Red Bull deal and all his shoe deals and stuff? He's okay?
0: Walks in everywhere. He's got the Red Bull headphones on. He actually...
1: Come on, Jeremiah.
0: John L. Longsnapper's sort of, you know, fill himself with caffeine and whatever. So Jeremiah actually just dropped a slab of Red Bulls in his locker and said, mate, you need these. So
1: you ran us through the car park and stuff, but let's use Jeremiah as an example. This is a young man who, if he gets through life uninjured, could potentially make tens, if not hundreds of millions of dollars, but he's going to college, he's studying, he's making $5+ million a year. How do they roll in the American college team environment? Because it is a team environment, but it's also a very individual sport because it's a gateway for some of these guys. So how does he roll with all that?
0: He's pretty good. He's not very loud. Like, he's a pretty quiet guy. You know, leads when he needs to, but he's not as loud as in your face as, you know, a lot of guys in his position would be. He shows up, he does what he needs to do. He'll come in and eat, and then he'll go back and work harder again. Dominates in the gym. You know, he might celebrate a little bit if he wins a competition, but nothing overboard. Just sort of goes in, expects to be the best, is the best, and then goes, recovers, goes to school. I mean, he probably has to do most of his online because having seen him go to a restaurant, it's just unbearable for him.
1: So explain that to me.
0: Yeah, no, like, people just absolutely swarm to him. Like, if he's in Target, he full disguise, like, he can't go out. It's absolutely crazy. People just flood to him.
1: More than you?
0: Oh, not even close. Come on, please.
1: So he's going into disguise to go to Target.
0: Yeah, absolutely. I mean, if he even bothers, like, it's...
1: Wow.
0: It's crazy. It's so big. I mean, for some people use this as a metric, but, you know, he's got nearly 800,000 followers on Instagram.
1: Wow.
0: As a collegiate athlete sort of thing. So, he'll go pick one next year, more than likely. And with that, he'll get, I think it's 12 to 15 million over 4 years, plus $26 million signing bonus. So all in US, of course. So he'll get that. He'll play for 4 years. And then they will talk about the second contract, which comes after your fourth year. That's a big one. And I mean, the wide receivers of his caliber, you know, you'd be looking at 30 a year. Plus endorsements.
1: It's and this is why people need to listen to the series if they haven't. So you got a new quarterback,
0: mm-hmm.
1: and Julian's son. How was his year? How did he deal? In some ways, the extension of this would, we need a young Australian athlete to be in a position where they play the quarterback role, because the way you described it to me, the information that he was having to take on board, learn and process was extraordinary. How was his season?
0: So he actually broke the record for pass accuracy.
1: Did he?
0: Yep. So he was at, I think by the end of the year, it was about 78.5%.
2: Play fake, Sayan. Looks. Touchdown, Buckeyes. Sayan over the middle. Oh,
1: so 78.5% of his passes hit the target.
0: Yep, were completed. So caught.
1: Right.
0: And that's including...
1: So if it gets dropped by the wide receiver, it doesn't...
0: Incomplete.
1: Right.
0: Yep. And actually, if... You know, you see them run out sometimes and throw it into the crowd?
1: Yeah.
0: That's an incompletion as well.
1: Oh, right.
0: So, yeah, there was some crazy stat, like, by week 7, he hadn't had back-to-back incompletions or something.
1: Wow.
0: In a game. Like, it was just absolutely extraordinary.
1: So did you see that on the training track that he had this in him?
0: So he was our backup last year.
1: Yeah.
0: And you could see that he's just, they call it his release, which is when you start to finish your throwing action, is lightning fast. His accuracy is insane. You know, the receivers talk about, you know, just hits the hands differently. And everyone sort of was joking, like, yeah, he's going to win the Heisman next year,
1: right,
0: which didn't end up happening, but he was a finalist. So top four. Just unreal. Really good bloke, down to earth. He's from coastal California. So he loves his surfing. Just a pretty chill guy, to be honest.
1: Yeah, he's like my type of guy.
0: Absolutely your type of guy.
1: Is he on an NFL path?
0: Yep. 100%. I mean, his first year of actual playing, he was first team freshman All-American. He was a Heisman finalist, meaning top four in the country. Not just as a quarterback, but in general. And then, you know, he's got a whole another year next year. And if he wants to come back the year after, he can as well.

0: well, but yeah, I'd be absolutely blown away if he wasn't a pretty high round draft pick. So,
1: Coach Day.
0: Yep.
1: We'll talk about how the season panned out and the enormous win that he had for the first time in his career, which we'll get to. But the thing that surprised me about the coach was at the start, during the camp and during preseason, your lack of interaction with him. Mm. And there was a couple of times when you described that he was behind you and you were kicking, and to be out putting too fine a point on it, Jaylo, like you were shitting yourself.
0: Yeah.
2: Right at the end, you know, we're just finishing up doing our last set and Coach Day walks out and just stands behind me.
3: Strong attacking drive through. There he is.
2: And that's about as much pressure as you can get. I'm more nervous when that happens than I am out there in the shoe in front of 105,000.
3: So drive through to your target.
2: Because, you know, he doesn't see many reps, and every rep that he does see does matter quite a lot.
3: So put it on that spot, drive through. Nice.
2: Doesn't matter if you're working on something new. And even Cam said, like, call my way, switch on. Coach Day just walked out.
3: Like that.
2: Got through that all right, actually. Probably kicked my best balls in front of him, so I was happy with that. Doesn't give much feedback, sort of just nods the head. Cam helped me out a little bit and said, Joe's kicking well.
3: Hey, now, do your swing now. Yep. So you're making really good contact. Let's attack these last two. You got two left. Let's finish.
2: And then Coach Day's like, ah, it's good to hear. And then he went and helped out the young quarterback. So happy I kicked well in front of him. But geez, it was, yeah, that's where the nerves really kick in there when he's out there.
1: Did your relationship being another year in the program, having won a championship with him, does it progress, or has he got that many people to look after that it pretty much stays the same with the coach?
0: Definitely progressed.
1: Tell me about that.
0: Gained a lot more trust in me. Yeah, he was actually pretty good after that Illinois game that I struggled. He sort of came up. He's like, look, obviously,

0: saying there's a lot of pressure behind you and like I'm getting a bit of noise behind you, but I trust you.
1: Take us in that conversation. What do you say?
0: It was pretty much just that. Right. Yeah, it was out on
1: so
0: the field.
1: It's brief. It's on the ground?
0: Yeah, yeah. Very on the practice field. Just right. He's like, mate, didn't say mate, but yeah, a lot of pressure around you. A lot in the media, you know, they're sort of coming after you a bit, but I trust you, you know, do your job. I know you can do your job more than satisfactorily. Just go out there and do it. And then
1: what did that do for you?
0: It was a bit of a relief, you know, thinking that like you're on the chopping board and thinking like, oh, I might be done here and not actually knowing, because no one says to you like, look, it's leaning this way or it's leaning this way.
1: Yeah.
0: Even if you try and get a gauge, you just don't know. And him saying that, I was like, all right, I can just go and do my thing and, you know, I should be right. So I was able to mentally sort of relax a little bit and just focus on kicking the ball. And then from then on, I had a pretty good year. So I won't say it was just because of that conversation, but it was good to know that he was in my corner. And actually since the end of the year as well, I actually called him when I was back in Australia as well, just to discuss the next year and how it could pan out, because I'm the only specialist returning to Ohio State next year.
1: So everyone else is new.
0: So I was like, look, I'm now a third year starter this year, hopefully. Like I want to really to transition this specialist group to be like the best in the country. And I want, you know, these are what I stand as, you know, I want to lead this, you know, do this, this and this. And he's like, yep, completely, you know, love it, completely back you, trust you 100%. You know, I never felt like you were going to get blocked or do something bad. So I was really, you know,
1: that's
0: in your corner.
1: And
0: absolutely. And it just sort of gave me even more motivation to work for him as well. So no, in a good place with him, which is great. I don't know if I actually said this, but the night before every game when we're in the hotel, he comes around to everyone's room.
1: No, he didn't.
0: So he comes to everyone's room and, you know, shakes a hand and says good night. So he's the last one you see before shut your eyes, yeah.
1: What's the room set at? What temperature?
0: It's 68 degrees Fahrenheit.
1: 68 degrees Fahrenheit.
0: I think it's around 20 degrees Celsius. So, yeah, he comes in, makes sure it's at 68, says, you know, good luck for tomorrow. These are the keys. Have a good night. You know, might talk a little bit. His son plays high school football, which is at the same time as college. So, you know, we'll ask him how his son went for the day and he'll tell us. And yeah, it's just a good little good night chat.
1: That is the end of Joe Maguire Part A. In Part B, the rivalry with the team up north and a harsh end to the season for Joe and Ohio.
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7: The season.
8: Yep.
7: The season. So you ran 12-0 in the regular season, unbeaten for the first time since 2019, finished top rank most of the year.
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0: At this point, I'm listening to podcasts. Yep. I'm watching YouTube clips of ESPN. Explain that and the way the season started.
1: So,
0: me and Tommy went far too deep for our own sanity in this.
1: So it's a bit of a somewhat long explanation, but basically, Texas are in the SEC.
0: Yep.
1: We're in the Big Ten.
0: Yep.
1: Those two conferences are the two best. Where I'm in the Big Ten. We think the SEC is, you know, full of dust, and they talk their game up, and we don't think they're that good. They say the same about us. We're just some northern schools that worry about academics, whatever. So there's a conference rivalry. Then Ohio State versus Texas, I think at that stage had played four or five times ever, because you're not in the same conference. And then on top of that, we met in the semifinal the year before,
0: yep,
1: which was a very, very close game,
0: yep,
1: which we won. Then on top of that, they were ranked number one preseason. We were ranked number three.
0: I still don't know how they come up with those rankings. We don't need to go into it because it's a convoluted and complex scenario.
1: So everything sort of came together like, wow, this is one of the biggest round one games ever.
0: They were favorites.
1: And they were favorites.
0: They were favorites.
2: As the number one team in the nation comes into town, Texas, to take on the world-famous national champion, Ohio State Buckeyes.
0: Oh, I knew what you'd been doing all the time leading up to this game. I didn't have them as favorites.
1: Yeah, exactly.
0: Oh, I knew you were gold standard, Joey.
1: I was confident going in, but also, like, you know, it's the first game of the year. You never know what's going to happen. We don't have practice games, so you don't really know until you actually go out there, because you're only playing against yourself. We went out there and won 14-7. Our game plan was pretty conservative. Julian did a great job for his first ever start. We got the win. And then from there on, we pretty much breezed through.
0: So I was watching that, and from a sporting perspective, I was like, they have put so much work in for, you know, 9-10 months to be in this situation. Do you want more competition at that stage? Or it's the age-old AFL question. Do you want to come into the finals off three tight games and playing your ring off to get there? Or do you want to come in off 310-point victories to get there, which is what you were ostensibly doing?
1: So
0: how do you feel about that?
1: Yeah, it was Penn State were meant to be really good. They were ranked 2 preseason and didn't turn out they were good at all. That's the sort of game that was meant to be like a real test. And it would have been nice to have that, I think, just because, like you said, you sort of get a feeling of where you're at. Normally, I think we have three big challenges. So it was meant to be Texas, Penn State, Michigan, team up north.
0: Well, I can't believe you just said
1: that. Oh, no.
0: You're in Australia.
1: Exactly, right.
0: Okay.
1: That were meant to be our big challenges this year, and it sort of didn't pan out that way with Penn State. So we sort of respectfully breezed through. You know, we worked our asses off, don't get me wrong.
0: Yes.
1: But we just won.
0: But you weren't being challenged.
1: Exactly.
0: On the field.
1: So our first bit of like real tough adversity, I think, was team up north.
0: Yep.
1: Julian threw an interception, and they went down, scored a field goal. Then Julian threw an interception. Then they got another field goal. So they're up 6-0.
0: So just to set the background for this, in the College Diaries, there is an episode. I think we crossed the M out. It might just say Michigan, the team up north. So the coach had never beaten them. He'd won the championship. And because of the rivalry, after he got beat by the team up north, there was calls for his job. Like this is, just give us a little bit of a background flavor on this.
3: This is more than the game of the year. It is a rivalry that resonates throughout history. And no one feels that more intensely than the players who will suit up today.
4: Hate. People say it's such a strong word. But let me tell you something. You don't know real hate until you've seen this.
5: This is the great American rivalry, folks.
4: Ohio State, Michigan. I'm talking the deeply rooted kind of hate.
1: We were, in the last 4 years, 0-4 against Temple North.
0: Yep.
1: And that rivalry goes beyond just, you know, interstate sort of. Like, the hatred is so unbelievable.
0: Yep.
1: Like, team up Michigan.
0: Let's call it Michigan.
1: Michigan alumni will be recommended sometimes to rent a car in Toledo because it has a higher state number plates if they're going to come down to that game.
0: I like
1: that. Like, it's not friendly at all. Like, they absolutely despise each other.
0: And the coach had come under the pump.
1: Yeah,
0: for losing those games.
1: Coach Day had lost, like,
0: what's he getting paid a year for those?
1: $12.5 million.
0: Okay, $12.5 million US. I know it's US. You keep rubbing that in, Joe. I know the exchange rate,
1: which is just about an AFL salary cap.
0: Yes. For the coach.
1: For the coach.
0: No wonder you're scared of him.
1: But he was serious. Like, he'd lost, I think, one conference game to a team that wasn't Michigan.
0: Yeah.
1: But he lost 4 in a row, and people were genuinely calling to have him fired. Like, this is a guy who'd lost maybe 6 or 7 games in the last 5 years.
0: And won the national championship.
1: And they were like,

0: you know, what do we do? You can't beat Michigan, blah, blah, blah. So coming up to this game, and no one on the team had beaten them, ever. So,
1: oh, because you cycle through, so no one's through. Beaten them.
0: No one's beaten Michigan. Massive, massive deal. And we're going in, and honestly, thinking back, I think there was a better feeling going into this one than the one before.
1: How was the running out in the field? You were away, weren't you?
0: We were away.
2: Got the game for you, folks, as Ohio State comes into town to take on Michigan.
1: So what's the reception when you roll out on their field?
0: Got a beer poured on me from a fan. Over the top.
1: Welcome to Michigan.
0: Welcome to Michigan. So, yeah, great people up there.
1: So, sure. it's they let you know.
0: Oh, yeah, booed beyond belief. We actually have, so their runway is shared. So we have police stopping them from running out while we're walking out to warm up and then vice versa.
1: Wow.
0: It's like it's full on. Like normally the specialists will go out and warm up, but our coaches said that you have to wait until everyone else is out there now because we go out as a team and we come off as a team. Otherwise, it's not safe really. And yeah, so we went out there and I think we were really mature. Like we made it about us instead of about them. And you know, they probably were beating us halfway through probably the first quarter, you know, just put two field goals, but it felt good that we kept them to field goals. Mm-hmm. So we're like, all right, we're still in this. And our offense was really good, but Carnell was just coming back off an injury and so was Jeremiah. So we were like, geez, how well are they going to play? Like JJ could, you know, he was not looking good a week earlier, worked his ass off to get back. Like there was not a time, I'm seeing this guy 8 hours a day and there's not a minute that he didn't have something attached to his leg to like feel better. Like he was,
1: wow,
0: yeah, like a, you know, massage machine or whatever.
1: That's cool.
0: Working his ass off. And we went out there and then after that first sort of 10 minutes, we just killed them. Just murdered them. They scored 3 more points the rest of the game. We got to 27 and sort of just knuckled down.
1: And what's the crowd doing twice. When they realise?
0: So at the start.
1: You punted well too in this game.
0: Not too bad. Deafening at the start, especially that interception. And then slowly it starts to dwindle and like, you know, they get quiet. It's 111,000. And they slowly get more and more quiet. And then all of a sudden I can talk to my mate on the sideline and not have to yell. And then, you know, you start, oh, wow, this is interesting. And then slowly towards the end, which is just the biggest, you know, F you could slowly hear Ohio chants going around the stadium.
1: Ooh.
0: Which was just like the Michigan fan base were pissed.
1: Yes.
0: Like, they were like, how dare we let this happen sort of thing. And then even better, because it snowed, there was a dusting of snow on the field and our mascot ran onto the field and like wrote the word Ohio in our logo. And the best, the most degrading, demeaning yes. thing is that some Michigan staffers had to go out, get on their hands and knees and rub it out. And it's just it's the best. It was the best thing ever.
1: So take me into the change rooms after that win.
3: We're going to win with humility. And you know, I'm just happy for a lot of people right now. I can't name them all, but it means a lot.
0: Yeah, just over the moon. Like a lot of emotion, going crazy. Coach Day's like going, you know, they're going absolutely nuts. But then within a couple of minutes, he's like, we are going to absolutely love this and enjoy it, but we now have a game next week.
1: Yep.
0: So love it, enjoy it. Best thing ever. We get on the plane and we have a game to play. And then we got to the airport because we actually flew for the first time to this game. And
1: how far is the trip?
0: It's a 3-hour drive. So
1: you guys decided to fly?
0: Yeah, we decided to fly. First time ever. We normally, we catch the bus for them, only just out of tradition. But this year, like, no, we'll keep everything the same. And because of the snow and everything, the airports were all on shutdown. And we were stuck on the plane for like 5 hours before we could even leave, which was a nightmare. And
1: Coach, private.
0: Yeah, exactly right. Coach Dave pointed out that I don't think this state will be doing us any favors to get us away anytime soon. So we got de-iced and we were right. Planes going out towards the runway. Oh, sorry guys, we got to de-ice the runway now. Had to go back, had to get the plane de-iced again. And then the whole thing was crazy. But we were sitting there all happy that we'd just beaten Michigan, so it didn't matter.
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11: Then we get to the playoffs, right? Ohio enter the college football playoff as top seed. You're playing Miami in the Cotton Bowl. So that'll be a quarterfinal?
12: Yep.
11: So you had to win that, the semi, and then you get to the national championship game. You get beaten by Miami 24-14.
12: Yep.
11: I know the message you sent me, you're obviously pretty flat about what happened.
13: And this one is over. Wow. Congratulations to the Miami Hurricanes on advancing to the semifinals of the college football playoffs.
11: You weren't in as favourites?
12: Yep.
11: Pretty strong favourites?
12: Reasonably strong.
11: Okay.
12: Yeah.
11: What happened?
12: I think Miami are underrated, for one. So they lost two games mid-year they shouldn't have.
11: Yep.
12: It really made teams doubt them.
11: Yep.
12: I think they had a lapse for a little bit. I don't know what it was for whatever reason, but people forget for the first 6 weeks of the year, they were ranked second and third.
11: Yeah.
12: Really strong team. And their biggest strengths lie on the line of scrimmage, defensive line, offensive line. And if you can control that, you can control the game. So you stop the team.

0: I think we did a solid job, especially in the second half. But the first half, we didn't get any points on the board.
1: What was the score at halftime?
0: It was 14-0.
1: Okay.
0: And then, yeah,
1: what's the coach saying at halftime?
0: He's like, you know, it gets broken up more into defense, offense.
1: Yep.
0: And then by the time they come back together, the specialists are out warming up. So right. I actually missed a little bit of that. But, you know, it's still like, you know, 30 more minutes, let's go. And, you know, I think there was a belief. We got the ball to start the half and we drove down, scored a touchdown. And then there was a bit of a belief. They got a field goal, then we got a touchdown. I think it was 17-14 for a while. And that was basically the score, I'll say, because they scored a touchdown in the last minute when it was done. So it was a closer game than I think the score presents, similar to the Cotton Bowl last year that we won. But yeah, they just controlled line of scrimmage. They worked their asses off. They have an unbelievably talented team, and we probably didn't play our best football. And that time of year, you can't afford to not play your best football.
1: So what does Coach Day say to the entire group, knowing what you've gone through to get to that point?
2: You know, I take responsibility for not getting the guys ready, you know, and you know, as

0: figure out what went wrong, and this isn't good enough. You can't lose Ohio State. It's not how we roll. And we're going to go and we'll have a better off season next year, and we'll hopefully go undefeated and win it all. But yeah, not good enough today, boys. Obviously, there's going to be a lot of hurt and whatever, and you know, that's just how it rolls. And then by the time we got on the plane, a couple of guys had actually entered the transfer portal.
1: Wow. So which is a reflection of American sport. You detailed so charismatically and eloquently about what you were going through day to day, and the physical testing, and the making sure you're on time and being the appropriate amount of time early, and everything you put into that.
0: I've got 7 minutes to be in the door, or else I get my squad dorm patrol.
1: When it finishes, after you've won the premiership, for want of a better term, the year before, and then you've come up short, how did you feel personally?
0: It just feels like, it's almost like it's just empty. It's like, I'm meant to be here next week. What's going on? Like, it's not, you feel robbed, to be honest, of another game. And you know, you love the team. Like, I love the team this year, loved it last year. It just felt complete last year. Like, it was like, yep, we got to the mountaintop, we're done. Then we have next week, we can celebrate and everyone can say their goodbyes. Whereas this was just like, you sort of just cut the cord just before it was meant to be finished. And you know, we landed at like 5 a.m. and you got guys like hugging and crying, clearing out their lockers and, you know, saying goodbye one last time, like getting in the hot tub together one last time, whatever.
1: With all that time you spent together?
0: All that time, it's done. Like, you land, I mean, some guys are probably interstate 2 days later.

0: Joey.
1: Yeah. I think there's a lot of hunger amongst the boys.
0: Yeah.
1: So, you know, we want to work really hard. Going into my third year now, it's sort of like really time to ramp up if I want to make it to the NFL. Like, I really got to have a good season this year and next year.
0: Yep. That's still a potential thought somewhere. Yep.
1: So, yeah, I've set different plans for myself, nutrition and workout-wise and punting-wise to give myself the best chance. And yeah, once I land, there'll be a sort of a flick of in mentality of like, all right, let's go. And like I'm not just competing with guys in the woody, like I'm competing with every other punter in America.
0: Yep.
1: So that's the mentality I have to have. And like, if I don't start 100% day one that I land, the other bloke has. So, yeah. And then for the guys that are, you know, more physical positions, if you don't work harder than the next bloke, like he'll just embarrass you out on the field. You know, it's such a physical game that, you know, if you're one mental rep behind, you're done. So you just can't afford to. And then obviously the coaches do a great job of making sure that we remain motivated and we're working really hard. But you just, yeah, if you, especially at a school like Ohio State, everyone's so goal driven, like you just can't fall behind. And if you do, like you either get picked up and dragged along or you just fall away and you go somewhere else.
0: Joey, thank you isn't enough for the world you took us into. I found it, and I know Tommy did as well, we talked about how tremendously motivating it was to listen physically and mentally what you were going through. It gave me a lift every morning. I said the same thing to Pendles. I was like, I'd get your message in the morning, you've done this, and I'm like, wow, it's 9 o'clock, I haven't fired a shot yet.
1: It's 5:45, I'm heading into football now. Got run and then lift.
2: Got in at 6 o'clock this morning.
1: 6 a.m.
0: I think your eloquence to take people into something most Australians had no idea about was extraordinary. Asked your dad to help out with the final ep and he delivered just some of the great monologues and soliloquies, which I need to thank him in person.
3: We're outside the stadium. We're still outside the precinct. It's quite amazing and the crowds are building up. They're selling everything from hot dogs to Jesus to Buckeyes and the merchandise.
0: But to take us on your journey so brilliantly, mate, we wish you all the best going forward. And as a podcast, we can't thank you enough because it's a different way to podcast. And I think it just took so many people behind the scenes in what's required for you. It was brilliant, mate. So may much more success come your way this season. Maybe we need to do a little series around the Game Up North game about what's going into that game. But mate, thanks again for the rise. Nice to see you in person. And you'd look bigger in person.
1: Thanks. I hope in a good way.
0: You do. Good on you, mate.
1: Appreciate it. Thanks, Howie. I've really enjoyed it. So yeah, thank you.
0: Thanks to Joe. After so many months of exchanging voice messages, it was great to meet him in person. He is bigger than he looks in person. The expression, the world is someone's oyster, that applies.

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14: 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Of my leadership.
12: Reputations were destroyed. Trust broken. National pride shattered.
14: I know I'll regret this for the rest of my life. I'm absolutely gutted.
12: There were tears, a media frenzy, police escorts at the airport, and at the heart of it all, a team that was once the pride of the country, suddenly its biggest embarrassment.
14: Cricket is the greatest game in the world. It's been my life, and I hope it can be again. I'm sorry, and I'm absolutely devastated.
12: Okay, that's enough of that. Now, what you just heard was a press conference from 2018, and the man apologising was then Australian cricket captain Steve Smith. And what he was asking the country to forgive him for came down to a test match in Cape Town. A cricket ball and a little piece of sandpaper that ended up down someone else's pants. It's gone down in history as Sandpaper Gate.
15: How can our team be engaged in treating like this? This is a shocking disappointment.
12: And since then, the Australian men's team hasn't played a test series in South Africa until today. So with the first test getting underway, we thought we'd go back to the biggest cheating scandal in Australian cricket history with someone who was there on the ground when it all happened. We'll go through how it all unfolded, the fallout, and whether looking back now, this person can see that maybe, just maybe, the whole thing got blown out of proportion. Sam Ferris was a sports journo for cricket.com.au at the time. He's also a former colleague of ours here at Listener, and he joins me now. Sam, welcome to The Briefing. I want you to take us back to March 2018. For someone like me who doesn't follow cricket closely or at all, what was the Australia v South Africa rivalry like at the time, and what was the vibe going into that series?
16: It was really exciting, that series. Australia just beaten England 4-0 in a home Ashes series. And South Africa and Australia, not the most traditional rivals, but since the 21st century, probably the two powerhouses of Test cricket in the world.

0: He's got it tucked away in his pants. Is he trying to rub it on the cricket ball? He has rubbed it on the cricket ball.
1: Right, let's go back. Let's go back 18 months. We'll give you some context about why this happened. 18 months earlier, Australia had lost 5 test matches on the bounce. That doesn't happen in Australian cricket. 5 test matches, losses in a row is call for a review, is call for heads to be lopped off and change to be enacted. And that's what happened. We lost to South Africa in Hobart, got smashed, made 5 changes to the team. The CEO, the director of cricket, the chief selector were in the change rooms in Hobart saying, you guys are going to win. That's all that matters. All that matters is winning. And those guys took it to the nth degree, took it pretty seriously. And this is where the sandpaper comes in. So on day 3 of the 3rd test match, right at a pivotal point from the game, Cameron Bancroft is caught by the camera crew of putting a yellow substance, something, a yellow foreign object into his pants down his dacks.
2: So this is the umpires having a chat to Cameron Bancroft. I think they're asking about what he had in his pocket.
1: The umpires immediately called him over and said, what is it? He's pulled out his sunglasses case out of his pocket saying that's all it was, nothing to see here. But from then on, it was all about what Bancroft put down his pants. And that night, Steve Smith and Cameron Bancroft, the young Australian opening batter who'd only been playing 8 test matches at this point, had a front of the press and they said, yep, it was a piece of yellow sticky tape with granules of the pitch stuck to it to try and rough up the ball.
3: Yeah, I've been charged with attempting to change the condition of the ball. I saw an opportunity to potentially use some tape, get some granules from the, you know, from the rough patches on the wicket and try to change the ball condition.
1: And they do that to create reverse swing, and there's lots to go in about reverse swing, but it's a really effective way of dismissing batters. To do it naturally takes a long time, but if you can enhance it with a foreign object or something like that, it happens quicker and it's really hard for batters to counteract. And there were sort of like suspicions of that from the South African team that are happening prior in the series. So it came out by the end of the test, there was a review. The CEO, James Sullivan, flew over to South Africa. The integrity unit flew over. They interviewed all the players and it was revealed that it was in fact sandpaper used to rough up the ball. The story goes that allegedly David Warner had been doing it previously in the series, putting it under tapings on his hands. As they were walking out for the second session of day 3 at Cape Town, he gave the sandpaper to Cameron Bancroft and said, the cameras are on me. You're going to have to do this now, being a young player under the impression of a senior guy like Dave Warner. Followed the instructions, and apparently Steve Smith saw and said, I don't know what's going on here. You guys, I don't want a part of this. So Bancroft gets caught.
3: I guess once I was, you know, sighted on the screens and having done that, I you know, painted quite a lot. And that obviously resulted in me shoving it down my trousers.
1: The ICC, which is the governing body of global cricket, suspended Steve Smith for 1 test and fined Cameron Bancroft 75% of his match fee for ball tampering. Ball tampering is not a new thing. Ball tampering has been going on in cricket for as long as the game's been going on. Faf du Plessis, who's the South African captain at the time, he was a twice convicted ball tamperer. He rubbed the ball on the zipper on his pants, had a mint in his mouth and was rubbing the ball with it. I think that actually got overturned, but it's not super uncommon. But I guess it hasn't been as blatant as taking sandpaper onto the field. So Cricket Australia come down really hard on the 3 guys. They suspend Dave Warner and Steve Smith for a year. They don't play the next test match. Cameron Bancroft gets suspended for 9 months. Smith gets a 2-year leadership ban and Dave Warner gets a lifetime leadership ban, which eventually got overturned in 2024. And he's now the captain of the Sydney Thunder BBL team. So it was just chaos. And you probably would have seen all the vision of guys leaving the airport. I mean, Julian Assange didn't get this kind of treatment. It was like a terrorist was leaving the country. So yeah, it caused, you know, huge shockwaves in Australian cricket. And we had the Prime Minister Turnbull at the time saying it's not great for Australian cricket. Cricket Australia didn't suspend the guys for ball tampering. They suspended them for bringing the game to disrepute and making Australia's national team, their identity, you know, look terrible.
0: I want to circle back to the Steve Smith, like him getting escorted through the airport. I was looking back at that footage and the images. I genuinely thought this guy was under arrest, the way that he was being walked through the airport and the way that the cameras are flashing and everything. Like the only thing I can compare it to is someone like Chappelle Corby walking through an airport or stuff like that. It was insane. I watched the press conference. I haven't watched the press conference of Steve.

0: Steve Smith crying. I've seen clips here and there, maybe, but I never really understood what it was connected to. I watched him cry. I watched him crying a few times.
1: To see the way my old man's been. And
2: thanks, everybody.
1: And my mum, it hurts.
0: Looking back, does one think, and you're an expert in this field, you are a sports journalist, does one think we maybe just blew things out of proportion?
3: Well, 1,000%. There was way too much carry on, of course. Like I said, ball tampering, not a new thing. It's not, I mean, you never want to cheat. Australians don't cheat. That's kind of our code. And that's why it was such big news that Australians, junior at cricket, we're the best team in the world. We don't need to cheat. But the guys were so hyped up to win after what happened 18 months previously that they were going to do anything at all costs to win games of cricket. And it got to the point where they were doing some pretty nefarious things to get the results. And Steve Smith, who is a genius batter, probably the best batter Australia's had since Don Bradman, he came into that series mentally fried. He admitted on the eve of the series that his game was in good order, but mentally after the Ashes and 5-0, 4-0 and winning over there back home, he was just mentally fried and probably wasn't in the right headspace to act up on what he saw Warner and Bancroft doing in the change room at Cape Town that day. So while it does fall on the shoulders of the Australian captain, this guy made a mistake. It happens. He didn't kill anybody. He didn't do anything to rip people off, you know, millions of dollars or anything like that. He just made a mistake in a game of cricket, which I think at the time nobody could really see. That perspective wasn't there. And the poor guy went through a lot and basically left the country. He loves New York and has the space there. And he went to New York and got out of the country and just had to be by himself and actually did some great work with Gus Wallant, and he's spoken about that to sort of get his headspace right. And they both returned after their ban and played really well. But the pile-on was pretty severe. Yeah, that was not good.
0: I want to ask you, though, the way that Sandpaper Gate has followed the team, has it followed the team in the years since? I know that UK fans, English fans love to chant, "We saw you cry on the telly," anytime Steve Smith's, you know, in the country. In other ways, have we seen it follow this team at all?
3: Yeah, definitely, definitely. I don't think it'll properly go away until every member of that team has finished playing. It'll still carry with them. And this is the first time Australia's played

0: COVID, which was cancelled. But in the immediate aftermath, in the 12 months that followed while those guys were still out of the team, it was not still the number one talking point. Who's going to replace the players? What it's going to look like? There was a new coach. Like, you know, it was a pretty seismic event because within the next 12 months, the coach stepped down in the fourth test. The CEO said he's going to quit in November. We lost multiple executive general managers. There was a huge turnover of staff and players. And then when they came back, it was all about what they'd done previously. And in Steve Smith's first test back, the first test of the Ashes at Edgbaston, he scored 200s. It was like he'd never left. And the team during those 12 months had a pretty up and down success rate. So every time we played South Africa, it would get brought up, but it had sort of died down until this tour, which had been penned for a little while, we knew it was coming up, and now it's been brought back to the surface.
1: All right, well, let's talk about this current test series. I'm hoping I'm using the right language here. There's three tests. Australia's gone head-to-head with South Africa in South Africa. Three tests. It's from today until the end of this month. How are our boys looking, Sam? Strengths, weaknesses? Are we going to win this thing? What's the down low? Please explain it to me in terms I can understand.
0: It's going to be a really competitive series. Australia and South Africa played in the World Test Championship Final, which is kind of like the grand final for test teams every 2 years. And South Africa beat Australia a couple of years ago. So there'll be revenge on the minds for Australia. We're coming in with a really solid bowling attack. Stark, Cummins, Hazelwood, Lyon, Boland, Anisa, they're all fit and firing. So our strength is certainly our bowling attack. Our batting has got a little bit to be desired. They're still working through David Warner's replacement, which happened a little while ago still. So we've got Renshaw at the top of the order. Travis Head's going to open the batting. Steve Smith, question mark, is Marnus Labuschagne going to play? Is he going to bat at number three?
1: Yes, huge question.
0: These are all really important questions, mm-hmm. Yeah. I suspect it'll be a very competitive series. I'm not sure how many games will go 5 days. I put my money on the Australians, not that I'm a betting man, but there's this series, there's an India tour coming up early next year, and then the Ashes in England. And that will feel like almost the swan song of a lot of this team that's been together for the past 10 or so years. So a lot of focus on the batting order and how we can get some runs out of these guys and support the bowlers.
1: Well, I love the encyclopedic knowledge and the passion. Sam, go the green and gold. That's not what they say for the cricket, is it? How does one cheer on the cricket team? Go the
0: Australia.
1: Yep. Okay. Thank you so much, Sam Ferris. Thank you so much for joining us on The Briefing.
0: Pleasure.
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2: Hey, Chris Beery with you. Welcome to The Briefing. Warner Brothers and Paramount have officially merged this week in the biggest deal in media history. Major backing of the deal came from a billionaire father and his ambitious son, who've managed to grow their grip on what we see, read and hear than perhaps any other family in history. It's not the Murdochs, but the Ellisons. Today, we're revisiting my deep dive from earlier in the year, where I dug into what we know about the family, the extent of their empire, and what this deal means for the future of media. Here it is for you now. In the last week or so, one of the richest families on the planet got a whole lot more powerful. And if you're living in Australia, there's a good chance you haven't heard of them. They're the Ellisons, and between them, they've got government contracts across the globe, major media networks, one of the biggest algorithms on the planet, and soon one of Hollywood's oldest and most iconic studios.
3: The dust has finally settled on the most insane bidding war in Hollywood history. Paramount Skydance, led by David Ellison, has officially won the battle for Warner Brothers Discovery to the tune of $110 billion.
4: Larry Ellison is personally backstopping all the equity that they're going to put into the deal.
5: Up to $40 billion worth is going to be guaranteed by Larry Ellison himself, one of the wealthiest people in the world.
3: Netflix is out. The Ellisons are in.
2: Now, we can't talk about the Ellisons without talking about the man that sits at the head of the family, and that's 81-year-old patriarch and tech titan Larry Ellison, or someone that Donald Trump has described as the
6: CEO of everything. He's an amazing man, an amazing business person.
2: Larry Ellison's worth more than $270 billion Australian dollars, and he's the founder of Oracle, a tech company that since its inception has had a very close relationship with the US government. The CIA was among its first customers back in the 70s, and in the decades since, Oracle has expanded to basically become the digital backbone of huge chunks of the US government and its services. And that, in recent days, has really ramped up because while the US and Israel commenced strikes on Iran, Oracle quietly announced that it had been given the green light by the Trump administration to run generative AI over some of the government's most sensitive data, including the health records of 150 million people, as well as some of the Pentagon's most classified secrets. The role of that AI will lay in things like pattern recognition, predictive modeling, and also helping with decision making. And it's not just the US. Oracle's tentacles also reach down under. It's got dozens of contracts with the Australian government as well, with departments like Defence, the Tax Office, and Services Australia. The company's got data centres in Sydney and Melbourne, which it's actively expanding, as well as a special secure one in Canberra, which, subject to approval, can also use AI to consolidate data and do all those things I just described. At this point, it might be helpful to think of all of this like a house. Oracle owns the pipes, controlling what flows in and out of the government, but they also own some of the walls, controlling what some of us get to see, hear, and what stories get told. And that's where Larry's son, David, comes into the picture. He's a failed actor turned Hollywood producer, and he's been bankrolled by his dad into one of the most powerful positions in the media. Their media empire specifically already spans Paramount Pictures, CBS News, MTV, Comedy Central, Nickelodeon, Paramount Plus, Channel 10 here in Australia. And once their landmark deal with Warner Brothers Discovery is finalized, it'll also include the Warner Brothers Studio, as well as HBO and CNN. Joining me now to unpack what else we know about the Ellisons and why some are saying we're witnessing

0: Virginia. Robin, welcome to The Briefing. Larry Ellison is by no means a household name here in Australia, but he is someone who has consistently been one of the five wealthiest people on the planet. What can you tell us about him and how he made his money?
1: We have in the United States an oligarchy and now a broligarchy. If you think about Elon Musk and his minions and the other people, this is a guy, an oracle. It's one of the, you know, NASDAQ OGs, very quietly in database and cloud and in software. It's been really acquisitive, really Machiavellian. And over time, assembled such a fortune that money was not an object. And so for him to go around and make an uneconomic bid for something as massive as Warner Brothers Discovery, and he already did for Paramount through his child, it just shows you the era that we're living in. Money is not an object for some of these people whose market caps routinely touch and surpass $1 trillion, you know, US dollars.
0: Larry Ellison's relationship with the US government is one that runs deep. As I understand it, it's one that kicked off in the 70s with the CIA, right?
1: That's right. I mean, you know, database stuff back and forth and cloud provisioning and infrastructure stuff is really there with the founding of the internet. And there's significant overlap with national intelligence and provisioning the government, provisioning Northern Virginia, Langley and DC. And so he's no stranger to this, but he's also been a swashbuckling, very aggressive tech executive that's out there really in the annals of Steve Jobs. And he's survived and thrived and transmogrified throughout to the point that he's now what, in his 80s, and he's richer than he's ever been. And he has a son that is looking for a legacy and posterity. And suddenly you have all of these media assets, these baubles that are playthings, and they used to be huge and unaffordable yesteryear. And now suddenly they're up for grabs.
0: One of those playthings is his stake or Oracle's stake in TikTok's US algorithm. What can you tell us about that?
1: That's the nice thing when you have President Trump inveighing against this panopticon of China, you know, with ByteDance and TikTok, and we want to get it off phones and then maybe we're open to another negotiation. Clearly, you can throw it to friends of Trump first and foremost, you know, allies who are in there. That is a really valuable stake to have in something that's considered front and center in terms of Gen Alpha mindshare, you know, Gen Z mindshare. It's not in TV. It's not in internet. It's in ByteDance. It's in TikTok. And if that's brought to the United States, can you imagine if there was an open bidding war for these stakes? But no, he got preferential treatment because of his close relationship to Donald Trump, because he has stumped for him, because he has fundraised for him. And that has continued through into preferential treatment for this winning bid for Warner Brothers. But it's certainly in the transactionalism of the Trump administration, it helps. Really helps to be a friend of Trump. He's asked outright for legal settlements from media companies and from other players, I think just as the cost of doing business. It's almost mafia-like, but it's become our reality here in the States in 2026.
0: Let's talk Larry's son, David. He's a Hollywood producer and pilot. He created his production company, Skydance Media, back in 2006. What else do we know about him and his role in the Ellison Empire?
1: He's a big film buff, and I think Top Gun, if you look at what was that? What was the name of his company that bought it? It was a tip of a hat to Top Gun, his favorite movie. And that's been a great Paramount franchise. And of course, they came in and put in the consortium that bought Paramount. And even in the process of digesting that, which was a distressed and neglected asset, heavy on cable television, which is a dying business here in the United States, but also had that storied film studio. So he bought that. And then in the process of digesting that, they decided they wanted Warner Brothers Discovery too. In a past life, that would not have passed regulatory muster, but his dad is a big donor and is a friend of Donald Trump. And times are very different. Donald Trump more than telegraphed that he'd much rather have the Ellisons win this bidding for Warner Brothers Discovery and CNN, which is the asset that he hates, than the opposite idea, which is Netflix acquiring the studio and the streamer and spinning off CNN. He wanted to see CNN brought low. He wanted to see CNN kind of bend the knee before him, as CBS News has done, as potentially the Washington Post is not as, you know, forcefully anti-Trump as it was the first go around. And so that is causing a tremendous amount of consternation.

0: journalism of CNN, or how many tens of thousands of people are going to lose their jobs in a depression already for Hollywood. They just have to get the highest price for their shareholders.
1: As I understand, when it comes to this $110 billion deal, it still has to pass some hurdles. So we've got, it needs to get some sort of approvals from within Warner Brothers itself, and then it has to pass some government approvals. But from the sounds of it, that's not going to be really an obstacle for the Ellisons. Aside from the fears of job cuts, how do the Ellisons run their media wings of their empire? Like, what can we expect to see out of Warner Bros? Have they given us any indication what they would do with some of their titles or the way that they would run that studio house?
0: Well, take journalism right now in CBS News, where there's enormous consternation. It's turned from being a left of center, more kind of liberal, you know, difficult outlet for the administration to being one that's much more warm, that wants to play ball with the administration. A lot of people being let go there. A lot of people saying that you're watering down this storied news institution for him. Jeff Bezos, if you notice, the mogul who made all of his money, one of the wealthiest people on the planet, from Amazon, he's now much more amenable. He does business with the White House. He's pulled back on the Washington Post. And the fear is that that's going to be merged into CNN, which, after all, Donald Trump detests, is going to be watered down. As film assets, I don't know. It's an open-ended question. How do you take the gigantic bumper profits of yesteryear, where you would pay $15 to go see a movie and there'd be butts in seats and there'd be a DVD release that would sell for $25 or $30, and, you know, still keep the quality of that content and charge people in a super app, which in this case will be HBO Paramount. I mean, this is a problem. There's a tremendous amount of login fatigue. We're not going back to peak cable where people would pay all this money every month, would go to movie theaters and pay 10, 15 bucks for a thing of popcorn. But you do have a billionaire backstopping it, and the hope is that they might be marginally more patient with these assets, but that remains to be seen.
1: Do you think this move, and it can be a mix of both, but do you think it's more about money or it's more about influence?
0: Well, this is influence. I don't know if it's a run for profits. There's certainly other more profitable things you can do. You can build data centers. You can start talking about AI and the like. This is a bauble. This is a person who, you know, he wants to cement his legacy through his son, who wants to be a film mogul. I mean, he's not great shakes by himself as a producer or a director, but with his father's money, he has incredible clout, incredible power, gets to sit next to the president,

0: and say that enjoy it while it lasts, because we'll break it up when we get the White House back. And it'll be something certainly popular to run against. There's no love lost. I mean, there are a handful of people. You think about Meta, Facebook owns WhatsApp, owns Instagram, just swaths of things. What Amazon owns, what Apple, what Google. Google owns YouTube. Antitrust can well get its hooks into this thing in a less transactional administration, but certainly the mood right now is that it's completely up for grabs. Get it while you can, and remember to kick something back up to this White House while you can.
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2: 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Welcome to The Briefing.
3: And what we are proposing today is the biggest cut to immigration in the history of this country.
2: So that was Leader of the Opposition Angus Taylor earlier this week, revealing the coalition's long-awaited migration plan. The Liberals and Nationals want to cut net overseas migration to 100,000 a year, and that's about a third of today's number. It's also less than half of Labor's own target. And they'd slash the number of temporary visa holders by around 650,000 over 4 years. So, who gets in, who gets cut, and what does it say about the kind of country the coalition wants? I sat down with Deputy Liberal Leader Senator Jane Hume yesterday to unpack it all. I also asked whether she's prepared to own the coalition's part in building the very system it now wants to tear down, and whether it's fair to solely blame migration for Australia's fraying social cohesion. Here's my chat with Senator Jane Hume. Senator Jane Hume, Jane Hume, Senator Jane Hume, welcome to The Briefing. How's your morning been?
4: Very busy, thanks, Chris, but in a good way. We love it. We love it like this.
2: I know you were describing this migration policy and the numbers as like the Apollo 13 landing and moving parts and moving numbers and intricacies and all that. Talk me through the journey. Like, how long's it been getting this policy going?
4: Well, it's since Angus Taylor was first elected leader. One of the first things he said in his first press conference was that Australia is a great migrant nation and we're really proud of that. But recently the numbers have been too high and the standards have been too low and both have to change. Mm. And yesterday we announced our policy to do exactly that, bring the numbers down, but more importantly, bring the standards up so that we have the skills that we need to deliver the economic growth and the prosperity that Australians deserve.
2: Yeah.
4: But the numbers is really important too. We've actually had 1.5 million people come to the country just in the last 4.5 years alone. That's an awful lot. That's about the size of Adelaide, to put it into perspective. And the number of temporary migrants has blown out too. So now about 1 in 10 people that are living in Australia are temporary migrants. And the whole point of a temporary migrant system is that it's supposed to be temporary. You go home. And that simply hasn't happened.
2: We'll dig into the numbers and some of the key talking points in a moment. I just want to take a step back and take an overview because, you know, when we talk about migration, it's confusing for most people. It's confusing for me as a journalist, and I have to report on this all the time. Let's just talk about the coalition's view in a general sense, without any criticisms of Labor, in a general sense when it comes to migration and the place of migration in this country. How does the coalition view the role of migrants in Australia?
4: Oh, fundamentally important. I mean, our prosperity and progress has been based on being a great migrant nation for decades. It's actually served Australia really, really well. And there's hardly a family out there that doesn't have a migrant story in it, something that everybody's really proud of. Certainly, you know, mine has. But at the same time, we've got to make sure that we get our migration program working in our national interest, not in a sexual interest, not for a particular industry or a particular business, but it has to work for Australians. Mm. And that's what it's about. Now, we want to see migrants come to our country. We want to see international students. We want to see permanent migrants come and bring the skills that we need. And we want to see people contribute to the development of the country in the future too. That's kind of what it's all about. But we can't simply rely on it for economic growth. What's happened in the last few years is that the only thing that's kept economic growth up positive has been increases in the size of the population. And 80% of that has been through migration, not through, you know, organic population growth.
2: Hasn't that been, though, the focus of governments over the last two decades? Like, that's definitely a

0: coalition thing, this idea that migration props up GDP and helps the economy. Even there, you mentioned it, like, you know, migration has been key to our prosperity as a country. That's something that successive governments have done. That's not really a Labor issue specifically, right?
1: Well, there are three things that drive economic growth. There's population, certainly. There's also productivity, and there's participation. Now, let's start with participation. Participation in the workforce is probably a sort of stabilised now. It's at around 67% or so. That's quite high, and that's a good thing. But trying to move that dial to create more economic growth is actually really difficult. There are ways that you can do it, certainly, but making a big difference is very difficult. Then there's productivity. Productivity is the real secret sauce. You know, productivity is how you create sustainable economic growth that delivers real wage rises without causing inflation, most importantly. And that's what people like Reserve Bank Governor Michelle Bullock has been talking about. It's what the economists are all talking about, how we drive productivity. And that's through things like lowering your taxes, lowering your energy prices, getting rid of the red tape and regulation, adopting technology, making sure you've got your skills and education mix right. These are all really important parts of driving the productive capacity of the economy. And then there's population as well. That's really demand driven. And if you increase your population, well, then you increase demand, which increases economic growth. And what we've seen, though, is that comes at a cost. It comes at a cost to things like stress on services, like healthcare, like infrastructure, like housing. And that's why just relying on population alone is unsustainable. We have to refocus on productivity. And part of that is getting the skills mix right. Part of that comes from migration. But it also is about delivering domestic skills as well.
0: Mm. There is a key, you know, there's this discussion and this talking point that I hear a lot when it comes to Australia's economy, that we kind of have not the most diverse economy, and that we've become a bit stagnant in the terms of productivity and innovation. Mm. In Australia, I've heard it be referred to as a dumb economy at times. When we're talking about migration,
1: I wouldn't go that far.
0: No, okay, good. Good to hear some positivity coming through. But when we're talking about things like migration, we hear about the post-pandemic highs of 500,000 people coming and things like that. But we also know that it's coming down. When net overseas migration, we're talking about that, it's coming down. We know that it's around 300,000 now, and it's heading towards Labor's target. To me and to the regular person, doesn't that sound like a government that's getting a handle on something that, yes, was out of control, but it is now becoming better?
1: Well, Chris, they haven't met their own target any single year since they came to government. Not one.
0: 500,000? It's down to around 300,000 now. So that's 200,000 less.
1: It actually took its foot off the brakes and let those 500,000 people in. I mean, there were actual loopholes that were allowed to be
0: exploited. But if we're looking at a graph overall, there's a downward trend, correct?
1: Well, in the net overseas migration number, certainly.
0: Yes.
1: But if we've got to a stage where 1 in 10 people in Australia are on temporary visas, that people are being allowed to stay, that number has blown out by around 1 million in the last 4 years.
0: So if we're talking visa overstayers,
1: that's huge.
0: Then why is the big talking point of the coalition's plan, net overseas migration, being way lower than the government's target?
1: Well, actually, there's lots of elements to this. So
0: yes,
1: it's net overseas migration. That's about the flow of migrants, but it's also about managing the stock of migrants that are here. Now, that's a very sort of impersonal way of describing it. I mean, these are human beings that we're talking about, and I don't like referring to them in that kind of language. Mm. But if you want to get down to the sort of the economics, the nuts and bolts, that's kind of what we have to do. That stock of temporary migrants has to change. And we've said that we'll reduce that by around 650,000 over the next 4 years. But more importantly, when we bring in people to the country, that net overseas migration figure, that has to come down too. There's lots of different parts of that net overseas migration figure, lots of different visa categories, everything from, you know, working holiday makers to students to skilled migrants. And make sure that you pull the levers in such a way that you increase the productive capacity of the economy, that you make it budget neutral. That's really important. And that's what the work that has been done by the coalition is all about. So there's the two elements there. At the same time, though, and this is really important, we want to make sure that we keep the permanent migration numbers. And we've kept that at 185,000. There's no changes to things like family reunion visas. You know, that's actually really important, I think, for particularly those multicultural diasporas that are here already, that, you know, want to make sure that, you know, they can maintain connection with their families.
0: Let's talk about the new visa categories. That's how I've kind of come to understand it in this policy. There's one for skilled workers on major projects. That's capped,
1: yes,
0: at 15,000 a year. And then there's a dedicated visa for agriculture, people working in the agriculture sector. Are those temporary visas, or are those providing pathways to permanent residency?
1: Well, so there's some that are permanent and some that are temporary. So those skilled visa categories like special projects, that one is a temporary visa, but it

0: will help us do things like that sort of surge capacity that we, where we need very special skills for things like making sure that we're prepared for the Olympics in Queensland. We need those buildings. We've also created additional places for construction workers, for those trades that we need to make sure that we build the houses that we need for the future. But there are some, there's permanent migration programs as well. So one we've introduced is around AUKUS and Five Eyes. If we're going to deliver on that national security commitment, we're going to need to attract people to come to Australia with those very, very specialist skills that we need. So that's a permanent proposition. So there's a combination of all of them. And that's why I said calibrating this has been, you know, quite a project. Getting it just right, making sure that it's budget neutral has been really important. But more importantly, it actually sets us up very well for the future to deliver those really productive, those skills that we need so that we can grow sustainably.
1: Yeah. All right. Big focus on skills, big focus on getting those people with the right skills into the country. I want to circle back to something that Angus Taylor said on Tuesday when announcing this policy. He said that Labor's immigration policy is, quote, threatening our way of life. I heard Nationals leader Matt Canavan say that these cuts, that this policy, your plan is introducing, are needed to, quote, take back our country and maintain a, quote, harmonious society. Hearing that as the child of migrants, I kind of go, doesn't sit right with me. Can you unpack that a little further for me? We'll break it down. Let's start with the Australian way of life. What's the Australian way of life in the view of the coalition?
0: Well, I think it means something different to everybody, but it's, you know, it's kind of like power and beauty. You might not be able to describe it, but you know it when you see it, yeah? You know, we should be really proud of who we are and what it is that we can offer. We're a generous and big-hearted nation. We support each other. We want everybody that, you know, to be able to, you know, have a chance to get ahead if they want that. And that's something that we should be nurturing rather than dismissing. You know, it's this not sort of some sort of oikish parochialism. It's something that we should own and be proud of, I think. One of the things that I think that Angus and Matt were probably referring to is this sense that somehow because we have brought in a number of temporary migrants that are, you know, unskilled or low skilled, and that our industries are now relying on that, it's like we've almost begun to have a guest worker economy, which that's kind of not who we are as Australians.
1: They're doing jobs. Like, for example, if I look around, we're in the CBD. We look around, we see the jobs that they are doing. These people on temporary visas, they're working in hospitality. Some are working in hospitals. Some are working in those essential services. They're working in a lot of roles that Australians aren't putting their hands up to apply for or industries to work in. How do we find that middle ground?
0: Well, that's a whole, I mean, there's, you know, lots to unpack in even that conversation. You know, there's around 1 million Australians now that are receiving welfare benefits that, you know, probably should find pathways into work that we'd love to see get into work. And we want to make sure that we deliver the skills and the opportunities that they need to get into work. That's another part of a package that we will announce in the future. But for those that are here now, they're on lots of different kinds of visas. Some of them are students and are working some hours while they're students. That's a good thing. You know, students should be able to come here, have a great student experience, and they should be able to work some hours while they're here. There are some that are exploiting some of the loopholes in that system and working too many hours. That means that they're really here to work, not to be a student. That's kind of wrong. There are others that have left whatever they've been studying, left their universities, left their higher education institutions, and are now on these temporary graduate visas. And often they're doing work that has absolutely nothing to do with the courses that they've done. So that's not bringing the skills that we need. That's just an opportunity for this kind of guest worker economy. And that I feel very uncomfortable about, which is why we've said we'll abolish these temporary graduate visas. There will be a transition period for those really important sectors like healthcare, aged care, education, those that are working in the regions where we know that we need some of those workers, and there'll be a transition period for those. So for instance, for nurses, there would be like a 4-year period. But that, to be honest, those temporary graduate visas, they're actually using the skills that they've learned, yeah? There are some that aren't. And a temporary visa should be temporary. You should go home. But we want to attract those skilled workers, and that's why we've said that we've expanded the skilled worker pathways. And more importantly, we've said, if you want to apply for a skilled visa, you can do so offshore and you'll meet that higher bar, that higher criteria, and then we'd love to have you back here.
1: All right, let's talk. There were two things you mentioned there that I want to talk about, loopholes and regional. I know that a big focus with this policy was special carve-outs, not special carve-outs, but at least prioritising backpackers and workers in the regions, because a lot of farmers were saying, we need to get this policy right because it needs to work for us as well. That area, at least backpackers going and working in regions, that's rife with exploitation. We know that to be true. I've spoken to people that talk about that a lot, and they talk about it off the record because they don't want to risk their visas and their working rights in this country. In what ways does your policy account for that by allowing that industry to continue existing and to flourish and thrive? There's also exploitation that's going to continue happening. In what ways does the coalition's plan contemplate for that?
0: Okay, so we're talking working holiday makers here. I'm assuming you're talking about backpackers coming in to pick fruit or sometimes to, you know, work in the pubs or whatever it might be. Yeah, look, it's really important that there are integrity measures around that. And that's not something that we've been discussing as part of this package, but I do think that that is definitely worth some focus. That said, we do want working holiday makers here. Working holiday makers don't tend to overstay. Labor have said that they want to wind back that policy. They have on a ballot system to get a second or a third year visa. We don't want to do that. We want people here to, you know, pick the fruit and pull the beers and do all those sorts of things, and particularly in our regional areas. So we've kept the Working Holiday Maker program, and in fact, we've expanded it out. So that's sort of one sector. We want to make sure that our regional centres, our, you know, our farms, our agricultural sector have the workers that they need to be able to provide, let's face it, food. I mean, what's the point having a, you know, a thriving economy if you can't feed it?
1: Yeah, agree.
0: That's kind of important.
1: But expanding a program has to also account for the complexities and the nuance to expanding that program, right?
0: Well, of course. And that's why we want to make sure that those working holiday visas continue, that there is an increased fee on the working holiday visas so that if you work in the regions, that increased fee is waived. But if you want to work in the cities, well, then you pay a higher price to do that. But let's face it, backpackers, you know, Australians go over and backpack in different countries and work over there. We want to be able to return the favour. It's really important here. And making sure that that system's working for everybody, though, is profoundly important. I don't think Labor fully understand that.
1: I want to turn to some of the comments that were made in the announcement specifically. I believe it was Angus Taylor that said, under Labor, universities are selling visa pathways, not education. Mm. Talk us through that.

0: the university experience isn't what it used to be. Just by way of example, Monash University down in Melbourne, there's a list of courses that they offer where now the average number of international students is 65% and above. That entirely changes the dynamic of a course that you're delivering. And it means that there are fewer spots for Australian students, and Australian universities should be there to educate young Australians, first and foremost. We want to have international students. We want a great university experience, but there shouldn't be a program by which universities or indeed other higher education institutions should essentially be selling a pathway to residency.
1: Mm. I was in uni about a decade ago, and I can attest to that ratio that existed. As I understand it, a lot of the way that the university system and structure exists when it comes to international students was something that was led by Scott Morrison. That's a system that was created under the party that you are now the deputy leader for. In what way do you shoulder that blame, or does your party shoulder the blame for that system that now exists?
0: Well, I think it's been a creeping thing probably over the last couple of decades, but it's kind of hit a crisis point now. And that means that we need to do something about

0: So we want to make sure that we deliver other educational experiences that deliver skills. That's really important too. But it shouldn't simply be a, if you do this course, you will get a visa at the end of it. Or, you know, you can stay on and get a temporary graduate visa and go and do a job that doesn't really involve the skills that you've learned.
1: All right, I'm keeping an eye on the time. I know that you have another interview after this. I'm going to ask you one last question. We will wrap it up.
0: Okay.
1: I want to circle back to Matt Canavan's comments about this idea of getting the migration program right in a way that we can maintain a harmonious society. He said that it's a key way to maintain a harmonious society. He's essentially tethered this lack of social cohesion that we have in Australia to the way that immigration is at the moment, or the numbers that we're seeing with immigration. Can you accept that disharmony in Australia and the way that social cohesion is looking in Australia at the moment isn't something that we can solely blame or pin on migration?
0: I agree with you to a point. I'm conscious of the fact that the breakdown of social cohesion in Australia isn't good enough. It's something that we have to work on. And it's something that we have to work on as a collective. Those that have been here for generations, those who are First Nations people, those that have come in recent times, you know, adopting those, what's important to Australia, those values that we spoke about at the very beginning of this interview is really important. I note that we're recording this on the day that's the 3-year anniversary of the Hamas's invasion into Israel and that terrible massacre that occurred there. And that there are a number of, I can't believe I'm actually saying the words, celebrations of that are occurring around Australia and indeed in other countries around the world today. And I find that
1: celebrations.
0: Yes.
1: Would you categorize, is that what you'd call them, celebrations?
0: That's exactly what they were reported as being on the news this morning.
1: Aren't they reported as vigils and people that are
0: They're absolutely vigils. But there are also acknowledgements that that was a good thing. I just find that abhorrent, just extraordinarily abhorrent. We need to make sure that everything that we are doing is building the harmonious society that we expect and that we deserve, that we've had in the past. Has it been perfect? Absolutely not. Absolutely not. But should we strive for perfection? Absolutely. Every day. You know, if we respect each other's backgrounds, our different perspectives, what it is that we can bring to build our country, to contribute to the nation, well, then we will all be better off. Making sure that you get your economic program right is part of that. Making sure that you get your migration program right is part of that. And that's what the coalition will be working towards every day.
1: All right, there you go. I'm sure I've just made you 30 seconds late to your next interview. Senator Jane Hume, thank you so much for joining us on The Briefing.
0: Great to be with you, Chris.
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3: Hello, welcome to The Briefing. Sasha Barbagat with you. The Australian Greens have a new leader, with David Shoebridge taking over from Larissa Waters after she announced last week she was stepping down to look after her health. A former human rights barrister turned political brawler, the New South Wales senator has built his reputation taking on government secrecy, police accountability and corporate influence. In recent years, he's spearheaded the campaign for digital rights, demanding an independent AI regulator, strict guardrails on big tech and protection for human creators. But amid reports of deep divides within the party about who should take the Greens to the 2028 election, Shoebridge emerged victorious last week, to plenty of criticism. So what does he have to say about the state of the Greens right now and the choice to elect a male leader? In this wide-ranging chat, we also discuss how the party plans to cement itself as a true alternative to the major parties, being squeezed between the Greens' progressive base and Labor, and his stance on key issues heading towards the 2028 election. Here's my chat with David Shoebridge. Senator David Shoebridge, welcome to The Briefing.
4: Yeah, lovely to be here.
3: And in person, I know you've spoken to Chris multiple times over the screen, but you're actually here in studio. It's lovely to have you here.
4: Yeah, it's been nice navigating my way through to the studio and actually seeing you all IRL.
3: So first off, congratulations. You're the new leader of the Greens. Do you feel prepared to take on the immense challenge in front of you?
4: Well, absolutely. And I feel really, really lucky that I can do it together with Steph Hodgins-May as a deputy leader. We've spoken about how we make this a really collaborative project, and not only with our leadership team, but with the whole of the federal party room. Looking forward to taking on the challenge. You know, the messages I've received in the last week are this level of excitement about the project, about how our project here is not to make Labor slightly better or marginally amend this, but actually see the Greens as this force to actually replace the Labor Party and give people a sense of hope in politics. And the messages I've been getting back from across the country have been really, really positive. I think people have been waiting for this.
3: Do you feel like the party's lost its way a little bit in recent years with that being the direction?

0: Well, I don't think the party's lost its way. I look at the work of the previous leaders of Adam Bandt and Larissa Waters, and, you know, no one wanted Larissa to step away. Mm. She had the rock-solid support of the party room, really held together the party and built this kind of collective leadership model after the last election, which, you know, we had a pretty challenging time. We lost Adam and some other lower house members. And Larissa did a great job bringing the team together. And I feel really grateful for her, actually, because her model of showing leadership by bringing out the best in the team, I think, is one of the reasons I'm here having this conversation with you now, because she really gave trust in the other members to get out and prosecute the case. And, you know, when it was out advocating against AUKUS and the insanity of spending the better part of $400 billion on nuclear submarines, or it's out there saying we should be taking on the tech bros, not giving in to the tech bros and the AI data centers, like, Larissa really gave the whole team the ability to get out and do that. And I feel like we've got a great foundation to build on.
1: Mm. Do you feel like, though, that we are now, what, two-ish years out from the next federal election? We're pretty much in the midway point.
0: It's always so rude talking about the next federal election.
1: I can't help it. I have to put something in place. I have to put a parameter around.
0: No, it's true.
1: But do you feel that this is a good time for a change in leadership? I know that Larissa Waters stepped down due to health reasons and that wasn't forced internally from the party at all. But do you kind of go, well, if it was going to happen, this is the best time and it gives us a lot of time to lead into 2028?
0: Well, I think it does do that. I mean, we've got 18 months to 2 years to really make this thing sing. And to say to people, like, if we can all feel how everyone's doing at heart, like, it doesn't matter where you go in the country, you talk to people and they're making pretty hard decisions in their life about, you know, are they going to keep the comprehensive insurance on their car or are they going to fix the fridge? Anxious about pushing the trolley down the supermarket aisle about what's it going to show when you go to the checkout? And people know that things have got harder. 4 years of Labor and things have just got harder for people. And add to that the anxiety about some of the core security issues about climate. You know, we're coming into what might be the mother of all El Niños coming up. People are anxious about what this means for their security and for their kids. You know, meanwhile, what are the solutions that this government's been offering and the coalition and One Nation? Punching down on migrants, doubling down on US big tech, you know, mugging for selfies with Donald Trump. That doesn't seem connected with people's material struggle. This is a chance for us. We've got this good, clear runway. We can use it to say to people, actually, politics can be filled with hope. You know, and if you're doing it tough, we've got some actual solutions for that. You know, one of the things we spoke about is this amazing initiative that's come from the Greens think tank, the Greens Institute, about a publicly owned supermarket, like practical things to make your life better.
1: Mm-hmm. Look, you were elected when there were two kind of front runners, it seemed, in Sarah Hanson-Young and Maureen Faruqi, both of which actually contested against Larissa Waters initially when Larissa Waters won the leadership. Now, there have been reports of pretty deep divisions within the Greens at the moment. Do you care to comment?
0: Well, what I would say is we've got a really talented group of people down there in the federal party room. And at a moment like this, where there's so much at stake, you know, are we just going to allow the left of politics

0: bring people along, build a mass party and a mass movement behind the Greens. At a moment like this, if we didn't have a contested leadership ballot, people would be asking, well, hang on, you know, what's going on here? And I think if you have a look at the messages that all three of the teams put out in the lead up to the ballot, there was a huge amount of commonality about the project, about taking on the 1%, joining with Australians across the board to deal with people's pressing material needs, about fighting climate, about peace and nonviolence. If you have a look at what's our core platform, it's incredibly united. And I think there would have been more questions to answer if at a moment like this, we didn't have an actual contest for the leadership. But I'm really grateful that Steph's in my team, you know, Steph Hodgins-May, a deputy leader for the Australian Greens. I'm glad our team got such support and we're out and able to do this.
1: Mm. Now, some of the discourse I've seen and that has been reported in the media is questions around a male being elected to the role when two females were opposing. The other one that I saw, and this was happening in the lead up as well, but also from specifically Maureen Faruqi in the wake of the vote, was that the broader Greens membership should have been given the right to vote on who the leader was. We know that it was just the 10 senators and one lower house member that got to decide. So 11 people all up. But, you know, Maureen Faruqi said, we can't call ourselves a grassroots movement if our grassroots supporter base aren't voting in this. That's something you have committed to changing as leader, haven't you?
0: Yeah, well, Steph and I have made that commitment, you know, within hours of taking on board the leadership. I'm a New South Wales Greens, right? We're very grassrootsy in New South Wales. We take this commitment to grassroots democracy, to being true to our membership, to being a sort of bottom-up party. We take that pretty seriously, as Greens do across the whole country. And Steph and I have said straight off the bat, and we went to our national council and made the same commitment to the national council, that we want to work with the party. And it's a very democratic animal, the Greens. This will surprise you. You know, we've got states and territories and we need to work with the party, but to make sure that when we have the next leadership ballot, and it's guaranteed to happen after the next federal election. So we've got a very clear timeframe for that, which you rudely pointed out earlier, that every member will have a say in the leadership team. You know, I think this is also the way that you get people to come on board with the project. Like, you know, come and join the Greens because, you know, when the next leadership struggles up, you don't have to just watch it in the papers. You don't have to watch it online. You can actually be a part of it. And I think that's really exciting. And, but the idea that we could have got it together in 48 hours, I think no one seriously or realistically thinks that. You can't change the constitution, bring all the states and territories on board and do that within 48 hours. We needed to fill the leadership team. We need to do it as effectively and positively as we could. And I think we've done that.
1: Mm. Why do you think your colleagues chose for you to run the party?
0: Oh, I mean, you'd need to ask them. But the what I've felt from in all my chats with my colleagues is they're excited by this project. They want to take the fight on. They want to take the fight on to the Labor Party. And, you know, we've had the Labor Party come out and the Prime Minister say, oh, you know, this is terrible for the Greens. You know, how dare they attack the Labor Party? How dare they attack the Labor Party? They should be attacking someone else. They should be attacking One Nation. And what I'd say to that is, you know, the Labor Party doesn't have some God-given right to be in government. What's happened after 4 years of Labor is people's lives have got harder and really materially harder. And they've created the conditions for One Nation to rise on the right. Now, One Nation, of course, is also funded by corporates and funded by billionaires. Last time I checked, they'd been given like an $8 million office block in Brisbane somewhere from some, you know, their usual billionaire funder. One Nation has clearly used the complete failure of the Labor Party and before them the coalition to make people's lives better. People are angry and they're right to be angry with politics. But what we say is One Nation's solution of punching down on migrants with no actual plan to make people's lives better is not the answer. We know that the reason people are doing it tough isn't because of your neighbour from the Philippines who's working in the local emergency department or your mate on the football team who came here fleeing conflict. That's not why your life's harder. They're facing the same struggles as we all are. The reason life's getting harder is because more and more of our wealth is being funneled into this tiny 1%, these billionaires. And we can all see it. Like we're watching billionaires literally buy politicians. We're watching these US tech bro billionaires come out and be given the red carpet from our prime minister to cover this country in their data centers and take control. And what we're saying is, like, let's do politics differently. Let's instead of targeting migrants and punching down, let's actually target the anger where it should be at these billionaires who are taking so much from us. And the good news is people are responding to that so positively. It's almost as though we've come out and said, oh, you know, the emperor has no clothes. And everyone said, yeah, too bloody right. They've been feeling this and thinking this for ages. Mm.

0: But the Greens have failed to do that. One Nation has surging support, and that wasn't a flash in the pan. That's continued almost for the last 12 months, especially in the wake of Bondi, but really post May 2025 when Labor was re-elected, you could argue that One Nation has managed a sustained growth in its supporter base, and that is replicated in poll after poll. The Greens, however, while there haven't been losses to the vote, it's remained stagnant. So why are you guys failing to cut through with the Australian in public with your messaging when One Nation is having so much success?
1: Well, I mean, you have a look at what's happened to Labor vote, the Coalition vote, Nationals vote. It's all been sabotaged. Our vote has held, marginally increased, but I'm not going to argue against your key point here. It hasn't gone where we want it to go. I think that's why there's support for what Steph and I are doing here. We're not here to tinker around the edges. We're not here to make whatever kind of pathetic messaging effort that the Labor Party is putting forward slightly better. You know, I think I said in the press conference after I got elected, you drive around the country and the call you're not hearing from people is, what do we want? Gradual change. When do we want it? In due course. Like, that's not the call I'm hearing. I'm calling, people want some loud and proud politics, and they want to see how their life will get better, how you can put some extra money in their pocket, how you can make them feel more secure at work, how you can make them feel like the climate's not going to unravel because of some billionaire fossil fuel profits that are happening. You know, case in point. And you know, you ask, why has One Nation risen? Because under this Labor government, there are export gas corporations in this country now who are making record profits. They're making record profits in the tens of billions of dollars of additional profit because there's a war on in the Middle East, right? Mm-hmm. A war that the Labor Party, the Coalition and One Nation have all supported, right? They all support that war. The only party that opposed it was the Greens. That has driven this spike in global energy prices, and it's why everyone's feeling the pain when they're going up and filling up at the petrol station. Didn't take a genius to look at a map of the world and realize how chaotic going to war in the Middle East would be, a war of choice like that. And of course we oppose that, a party of nonviolence, you know. As a result of that, there's this global crunch on energy. And so our export gas multinationals, you know, the Santoses and Woodsides of the world, are making war profits in the tens of billions of dollars in addition to the profits they're already making. And the Greens joined with people around the country, and there was this mass campaign on to say, well, let's tax their profits. Let's get a chunk of it back. You know, it's all public assets. And you know, that could have produced somewhere in the order of $17 to $20 billion a year. $17 to $20 billion a year. And the Labor Party said no. Now, if you want proof about why we need to replace the Labor Party, that's it right there.
0: I think there's been a clear, I don't know, I guess shift or at least a focus in your messaging since taking over as leader. You talk about Labor. It seems like you really want to hone in on Labor and Labor's role, and that Labor's not doing enough and it's not good enough. But the Greens have been criticised for being too willing to concede on Labor policies. One recently was passing the Climate Change Act when it included essentially the green light to expand on existing coal power sites and fossil fuel projects. I know that you guys negotiated the safeguard mechanism as part of that, but at the end of the day, the Act passed and it allows for the expansion of coal mine projects. So where are you going to draw that line as leader? Because the criticism is there. The Greens have been too willing to concede and they let Labor get away with it. So are you going to change that tact?
1: Well, what we've said is we're not here to be some kind of rubber stamp for the Labor Party. We are here to stand up for some pretty fundamental things. It is, I mean, when you're talking about climate legislation, when you're talking about trying to keep coal and gas in the ground, you know, we've had record hot days in September this year across the country. We're all anxious about what this summer's going to be like. We've all seen the maps and the science of this El Nino, concerned about what that might mean for flooding all up and down the East Coast. This is all because of unrestrained extraction of fossil fuels, right? And so when we go into negotiations with the Labor Party on climate issues, we say, well, actually, what about legislation that will keep the planet safe? And what about legislation that will mean we won't

0: tough rules, right? We want to actually be keeping coal and gas in the ground and investing in this renewables and creating a new economy. And they look at us and they say, well, if you don't take this sort of half-baked proposal here, which we're going to wrap up with a bunch of messaging pretending we're doing good, but actually keep approving coal mines and keep approving gas exports, if you don't take this with these tiny little advantages, well, we're going to go over and work with the Coalition and One Nation and we'll just get rid of anything positive. Sometimes it feels like you're down there dealing with, like, there's the Greens and then there's these three death cults down there who just seem to have no interest in the future of the planet, seem to have no interest in actual material change. And you know, and that is like...
1: But aren't you enabling that, though, by allowing those acts to pass? I know it's, you know, letting perfection be the enemy of the good, but, you know, you let it pass. The Greens said, well, yeah, okay, go for it.
0: If you want proof positive about why we're saying our job here isn't to make Labor better, it's because actually dealing with these three death cults is kind of the wrong approach. We actually need to replace them. And I am absolutely convinced of that. Now, after 4 years of this Albanese Labor do nothing except for double down on business as usual, which is cooking the planet, making people poorer and, you know, mugging selfies with Donald Trump. 4 years of watching this happen, you know, our project is not to make Labor better. They've made it very clear that when push comes to shove, they're as happy to deal on the far right as they are on the left. They don't seem to stand for anything other than remaining in power. Now, I don't think that's how you run a country. That's not how you make things better. And so, you know, we've come out pretty firmly about this, about replacing Labor, because for all the reasons you've just said, that's the way they do politics. Not about making the country better, but about wedge politics and marginal change, wrapping it up with messaging to pretend they're doing something. And people feel that. They feel how rudderless it is. They feel how actually worthless that kind of approach to government is. And we want to do better.
1: So what will you do about preferences then? Because we know that the Greens have typically preferenced Labor at elections. So are you going to change that?
0: Well, the good news is that the leader of the Greens does not determine the party's preferences. This is really a grassroots decision. Every state and territory does it differently, but it's really up to our membership and our state and territory parties to work out how they do preferences. And I fundamentally believe in that as a model, like, you know, really from the ground up. And, you know, I'm sure there are Greens members across the country who are looking at all of them and saying, you know, they're all just so toxic. But I also think we should recognise that the nature of the One Nation project, you know, we're not pretending they're all exactly the same. But what we would say is One Nation didn't come by accident. One Nation was created because of the circumstances generated by a do-nothing, failing Labor government. And I think that's a real political point at the moment. But preferences are determined by the party, not by the leader.
1: Let's talk about the criticism from the right side of politics where, you know, you always get the tag. And when I say you, I mean the Greens.
0: Well, they probably aim it at me too.
1: Sure, you as well. I guess you're the face now. Reckless economic managers, things like rent cap spends on new resource extraction, corporate taxes are all things that are going to hurt Australia's economic future. So, I mean, I guess you have to answer that question all the time. What's your answer today?
0: Well, they would say that. They're funded by corporate Australia. They're funded by the 1% that are making bank at the moment at the expense of every other Australian.

0: radically reduce people's grocery prices so that they don't get scared when they go to the checkout, and actually break up some of the Coles and Woolies duopoly. To do that will cost around about $25 billion. That's $5 billion a year over 5 years to actually buy back some of those Coles and Woolies supermarkets and build the distributions and the supermarket centres across the country. About $25 billion. Now, I'm not going to pretend that's no money. Like $5 billion a year over 5 years.
1: That's a lot
0: of money, right? Mm. But it's about half of one AUKUS nuclear submarine. Now, when this lot are telling us about reckless spending and, you know, driving the budget into deficit, they're very happy to do that when the spending is going to fund some US weapons manufacturer or the spending's going to one of their corporate mates. But when we're actually challenging corporate power and our spending is to challenge corporate power, build public services and make people's lives better, that's when they suddenly go, oh my God, no, not that spending. You can't do that spending. That spending would be, you know, create a deficit. Apparently, if you spend money on weapons and war, that magically doesn't create a deficit. I think when they're making this critique, and we expect them to make this critique continually, I just ask people listening to remember who their major donors are, these politicians. Remember who they've delivered for and have a think about the last 10 years in your life and if this lot have made things better for you.
1: Mm. All right. We've grilled you long enough. Now I'm going to give you some clean air and you're going to get to talk about your party's stance under your leadership on a bunch of policies because Sure. We know that there are a lot of top line issues. So we've got a few. I ask if you try and keep it to 30 seconds or less.
0: Start tapping on the desk.
1: I will. I've got a few here. And the first one I want to start with is in the headlines this week because the Coalition has just released its own platform on migration. So what will the Greens take to 2028?
0: Well, we want to make sure that decision-making in the migration system is properly funded. There are people waiting years, sometimes decades, to get a decision made. That means people constantly on bridging visas, temporary visa numbers going up. If there are decisions to be made that people shouldn't get a visa, let's make it early and make those decisions and fund them properly early. But what I would say is you look at Labor, you look at One Nation, you look at the Coalition, they've been changing their migration policy every second week. We've been consistent in here. Fund it, make the decisions quickly, make the decisions early, make it fairly, and let's get on with the real issues that are driving the economic pain in this country.
1: Do you support any cuts to migration?
0: Well, look, I mean, we're hearing people say anxiety about migration and we need to make sure that when we've got a migration policy that is set after we talk to the universities, that's set after we talk to employers, that's set after we have a look at the housing and actually going around and doing the fundamentals that underpins a migration policy, but also saying, you know, if you fall in love with someone from overseas, you have a right to bring that person here and complete your family. And under Labor, when they came into office, it was taking 19 months for that to happen. 19 months. You fall in love with someone from overseas, 19 months. Now it's 40 months. So, you know, we hear a lot of this stuff about how they want to make it harder and meaner. Actually, there's a lot of actual personal pain happening because of just how bloody slow it is at the moment. And we want a fair migration system that delivers for Australia.
1: Okay. Cost of living?
0: Cost of living is the core issue. Making sure that people have enough in their pockets to have the essentials. We live in one of the wealthiest countries in the world. And we can see that there's more and more of our wealth going into a tiny handful of billionaires and multi-millionaires. And we need to make sure that every Australian is benefiting. I can tell you'll be hearing a lot from us about cost of living going forward.
1: Nothing formal yet though.
0: Oh, well, I mean, how about a publicly owned supermarket? Well, I mean, geez, it's only less than a week and you've got a publicly owned supermarket rolling out. Like, yeah, that's not too bad.
1: All right. Climate change, big one, obviously, for the Greens.
0: Core. I mean, we talk about, you hear the other parties talk about security and they always talk about it as though it's all about guns and missiles and bombs and killing, right? Actually, security is far more fundamental than that. It's about making sure that you've got enough food on the table, making sure that, you know, if your kids get sick, they'll be able to go to a world-class hospital and you can go to the GP without breaking the bank and hopefully for free. But also security is feeling like the climate's not going to unravel, that we're not going to break our food supply system, that you're not going to have your town inundated with flooding or ravaged by fires. And so keeping coal and gas in the ground and treating the climate disaster as a genuine disaster that is about core human security on this planet, absolutely fundamental.
1: Will you block any sort of future talk of expanding existing coal-powered projects or anything like that?
0: Our party is absolutely committed to doing everything we can to keep coal and gas in the ground.
1: Okay, the war in Gaza and also Middle East conflicts more broadly as well.
0: Yeah, I mean, people are sometimes asking ourselves, you know, why is Australia so unable

0: broad-ranging sanctions on Russia for its invasion of the Ukraine. And we've been saying from the outset of this, this is an illegal war. This is obscene amount of killing that's happening in Gaza, of people in Gaza. We know what global action looks like. It looks like the kind of sanctions that have been put against Russia because of its war. And yet we have our a government that refuses to even consider doing that. You know, a handful of sanctions against settlers, one or two members of the cabinet, but none of the sort of core sanctions we have against Russia. And if people want an explanation for why that's happening, it's because we have a toxic hostage relationship with Washington. Like, you know, we are literally, it seems to me the Labor government is unwilling to move out of the policy parameters that are set by Donald Trump when it comes to dealing with Israel and Palestine. And we absolutely need to deal with this on a matter of principle. You know, our goal here is for peace with justice going forward. But that is not helped. That is not helped when Australia is now increasingly an outlier with the US and a handful of countries and refusing to take that sort of concerted global action.
1: Mm-hmm. AI, I know it's a big one for you.
0: Yeah, well, I mean, people are rightly anxious about the rollout of AI and data centres across the country. And I can't tell you how many local rallies I've been to. You know, I remember being one in Mossvale in the Southern Highlands of New South Wales. It's not what I'd call the absolutely revolutionary part of the country. It's a pretty, you know, middle class, normally quite quiet part of the world. I remember going there to a rally against a big hyperscale data center attached to a massive gas power plant to fuel it. And there were like 400 people, 400 people. And their question to me, as I was the only federal politician there, their question to me is, you know, why is our government rolling out the red carpet to this? You know, what do they get from it as a local community? It sucks down their water. It sucks down their power. They want to open up a massive gas-fired power station there and pump out the pollution. What do they get from this? And I think that's a question millions of Australians are asking. An industry and a tech that is pretty much totally owned by US tech bro billionaires, you know, they want to use Australia for the real estate, the water and the power. They want to suck the profits out of this country. They want to suck down our culture and cut a deal with the government to suck down our culture nice and cheap. And for a technology that produces a bunch of AI slop and replaces a bunch of people's jobs.
1: Would the Greens maybe under your leadership look to say no to future data centre builds?
0: We would have far more resistance to these data centre builds, far more resistance, not rolling out the red carpet, but actually resisting it and actually working with other countries around the world, other middle-sized powers. You know, Canada's talking about this, the UK, Singapore, working with those other countries to have an alternative to this increasingly kind of, I think we should be clear about it, fascist-leaning US tech bros who seem to be wanting a global culture war and double down on supporting the US military and continuing to take US corporate power over the country, work with other countries on a far more ethical AI product and invest in with other countries in an ethical AI product with solid guardrails around it that we feel a bit of security when we roll it out. I don't think anyone would feel secure rolling out an open AI data center in this country, given what we've seen in the last week.
1: I'm just going to flag, we've only got a couple minutes left. So I think I'll ask you, we'll finish up on housing. What's the Greens' plans for housing?
0: I'm kind of old-fashioned when it comes to crises like this. We have a national crisis on housing. I kind of think the best answer to a national crisis on housing is for the government to build houses. You know, what we've seen up to now from Labor is a bunch of kind of wildly complex incentives for corporates to maybe invest in more housing or maybe do this. You know, last time I checked, they'd built enough houses to maybe deal with the housing affordability crisis in Armidale. You know, it has not moved the dial. We absolutely need direct investment from the Commonwealth in building public housing at scale, and investment in the skills and trades and the apprentices to make sure we've got the workforce in place. And, you know, if people haven't got a house and if they're couch surfing and they can't afford the rent, one thing the government could do, which doesn't seem to me to be revolutionary, is build some houses.
1: And finally, David Shoebridge, why should Australians consider voting for the Greens in 2028 and, you know, supporting them now?
0: Well, I'd say look at what we're doing and look at, if you want hope back in politics, if you want a federal government, and, you know, we've got state elections happening at the moment. If you want people on your side in these parliaments, going into bat for you and not for some paid up corporate interest. If you want to have something like a publicly funded supermarket so it's cheaper going to the groceries. If you don't want to see hundreds of billions of dollars going into US weapons platforms for some, you know, unicorn nuclear submarines we're highly unlikely to get. If you want Australia to have a kind of an independent place in the world and not just be some patsy to Donald Trump. But fundamentally, if you want things to be better for you and your kids so that it's not so bloody hard, well, have a look at what we're offering. have a look what we're offering. And if you're excited by it,

0: come and join the movement. Like, we have had this surge of people joining the party and getting excited about the project in the last week. But yeah, have a good hard look at it and let's do it together.
1: Well, Senator David Shoebridge, new leader of the Greens, thank you for joining us on The Briefing today.
0: Pleasure, sir.
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3: 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Got a single vehicle crash in Burbank, Mount Cotton Road, just after Alperton Road. No delays, just perceive a caution there. First Watermain as well in Greenslopes, Barnstile places between Ridge Street and the Southeastern Busway. No delays, all Brizzy Majors. 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
9: Good morning, I'm Michaela Savage. A nervous wait for the family of Jake and Callum Robinson. The Australian brothers were shot dead in Mexico in April 2024 while on a surfing trip with their American friend Carter Rode, who was also fatally shot. Three men are accused of killing them, with a court expected to deliver its verdict this morning. A man in his 30s has died of stab wounds to his torso in Sydney's west. Emergency services tried to save him in Mount Druitt last night, but he died at the scene. Police are investigating. It's understood King Charles has forked out around $1.8 million to cover repairs to Royal Lodge at Windsor, where his brother, former Prince Andrew, used to live. And the Matildas are playing a friendly against Germany this morning. Sam Kerr scoring a header for the Aussies 45 minutes in. But at last check, the German side was in front 2-1.
8: Triple M Sport.
7: Some decisions work out perfectly, like installing the new Daikin Alira X split system. The smarter choice for air conditioning this summer. Daikin, perfecting the air.
9: The Perth Bears CEO has stepped down after leading the club through its establishment and startup phase. Anthony Disegli wishing the Bears all the best moving forward. It's amid recent reports he'd lost the support of the board. 22-year-old Zach Bates has claimed provisional pole position for the Bathurst 1000. The top 10 shootout gets underway this afternoon. And play finished early in Durban on day one of the first test against South Africa, thanks to bad light. The Aussies at 6 for 187 at stumps.
10: Oh, come on, guys. I said tidy up.
11: Oh, stuff it, Chad. We're moving house.
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9: A possible shower developing for Brisbane. We're heading for a top of 31 degrees. Partly cloudy tomorrow and looking like a top of 32 degrees. And there's only one home of the greatest hits of all time. The Triple M 1000 is coming.
8: Triple M just plays the songs you know and love. 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
1: Every time I say that, I think, oh, I'm just stating the bloody obvious, aren't I? Of course it's Queen, one of those iconic bands. I'm sure they'll do well in the Triple M 1000. We've been banging on about it all week. But you need to vote in order to get in with a chance to win that 50K as well. Is that a big enough carrot to dangle for you? 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You don't have to submit it all right now today. You can work on it, okay? 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The Triple M 1000 is coming soon. So is Guns N' Roses. Might want to throw these guys a vote. I don't know. Red Hot Chili Peppers. Maybe even The Boss gets a look in. Good times and greatest hits for the weekend. You're on Triple M.
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3: 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Got a single vehicle crash westbound Mount Cotton Road just after Alpen Road, Burbank, causing delays both ways there. No delays meantime, all Brisbane majors, Bruce Highway to the Sunny Coast clear too. It's spring season at Freedom. 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
8: Hey, I'm Michaela Savage. A verdict is due to be handed down in Mexico this morning. Three men are on trial over the alleged murders of Australian brothers Jake and Callum Robinson and their American friend Carter Rode. They were all shot dead in 2024. Seven reporter Rob Scott is there. He says Jake and Callum's parents have been present for every day of the trial.
9: Deborah yesterday took the opportunity during closing arguments to urge the judge to find these men guilty and to give them the maximum prison sentence. The defence argues that there's just not enough evidence and these men should be set free.
8: Police are looking into the death of a person in Melbourne this morning. Emergency services are at the scene at an apartment block in Carlton. A 60-year-old man has been arrested and is assisting police. Briefly, the ATO won't ban credit card payments until July next year instead of December this year. It's been delayed after backlash from small businesses. And thieves in Italy have stolen $8 million worth of wine from a Tuscany cellar.
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8: A possible shower developing for Brisbane. We're heading for a top of 31 degrees. Partly cloudy tomorrow and looking like a top of 32 degrees. And there's only one home of the greatest hits of all time. The Triple M 1000 is coming.
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The greatest voices ever recorded. The greatest riffs ever played. And 50 grand waiting for one.

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Good times, especially if you're a petrol head. Our coverage of the Bathurst 1000 live from Mount Panorama kicks off at 11 o'clock this morning. And as far as the greatest hits go, Ian Moss is going to contribute this one from Pearl Jam. And from Canada. In fact, I have a very special announcement to make in the next hour. About 7:15. More details coming up on Triple M.

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1: 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Still got that earlier single vehicle crash westbound Mount Cotton Road just after Alpen Road, Burbank, getting delays both directions there, and lights on flash Boundary Road and Progress Road in Wacol. Whether you're moving, decluttering your home or office, or heading overseas, let Storage King help you start a new chapter. Stop it, leave more, search Storage King today. 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What's the greatest song of all time? 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
6: Good morning, I'm Michaela Savage. Three Mexican men have been found guilty of murdering Australian brothers Jake and Callum Robinson and their American friend Carter Road in April 2024 while they were on a surfing trip.

0: Bishop, the judge, delivering the verdict just a short time ago. Homicide Squad detectives are at a Melbourne apartment complex this morning. A person has been found dead by authorities in Carlton, with a 60-year-old man arrested and he is assisting officers. Former UN Human Rights Commissioner Navi Pillay has won this year's Nobel Peace Prize. She's dedicated the prestigious award to survivors of international crime. Briefly, it's understood King Charles has paid $2.8 million to cover the cost of repairs on the mansion where former Prince Andrew used to live in Windsor. And a pretty dominant win for Germany over the Matildas in this morning's friendly, beating the Aussies 4-2.
1: Triple M Sport. Some decisions work out perfectly, like installing the new Daikin Alira X split system. The smarter choice for air conditioning this summer, Daikin, perfecting the air.
0: Perth Bears CEO Anthony Disegli has stepped down, the club not providing a reason why he's left, but it follows reports he's lost the support of the board. And Zach Bates claimed provisional pole position for the Bathurst 1000 yesterday, also setting a new record for the fastest lap of Mount Panorama in the current era. The 22-year-old telling Seven it's a massive achievement.
2: Oh, honestly, can't believe it. Yeah, it's absolutely surreal. Fantastic to be up here and, just soaking it all up.
0: The Top 10 Shootout gets underway this afternoon.
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0: A possible shower developing for Brisbane. We're heading for a top of 31 degrees. Partly cloudy tomorrow and looking like a top of 32 degrees. And there's only one home of the greatest hits of all time. The Triple M 1000 is coming.
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0: 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And we are very happy to announce that a bunch of blokes from Canada are heading down under next year for Triple M.
1: They're back. 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
1: 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Coming.

0: Jesse's Girl, Rick Springfield. It's Brisbane's 104.5 Triple M. Good times and greatest hits for the weekend. We're going to take you live to Mount Panorama after 11 o'clock this morning and again at 10 o'clock tomorrow morning. Our live coverage of the great race, the Bathurst 1000, is coming up on Triple M. You can also see it on 7 and 7 Plus. The man of the moment last year was Matt Payne from Penrite Racing. We thought we'd better ask him before this year's race what his favourite song is for the Triple M 1000.
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0: In honour of Matt, the Penrite Racing team and the Triple M 1000 will play Midnight Oil for you soon. 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

Burbank has been cleared. All good there. Got another one now inbound Riverside Expressway, the city at Herschel Street. Slight delay starting to build with that one. No delays, all Brisbane majors. 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
15: Good morning, I'm Michaela Savage. More than 2 years after Australian brothers Jake and Callum Robinson and their American friend Carter Rhode were shot dead in Mexico, a court has found three men guilty of their murders. Jake and Callum's parents were in court when the verdict was handed down this morning. Yesterday, Deborah Robinson called for maximum prison sentence.

0: sentences for those responsible for killing their sons. Homicide detectives are investigating a death in Melbourne this morning. Emergency services found a body inside a Carlton apartment complex. A 60-year-old man has been arrested. He is assisting police. The ATO will continue to allow credit card payments for a little while longer. The ban won't kick in until July next year rather than December this year after the Treasurer announced some extra funding. And thieves in Italy have stolen 30,000 bottles of wine from a cellar in Tuscany worth a bit over 8 million Australian dollars.
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0: A possible shower developing for Brisbane. We're heading for a top of 31 degrees. Partly cloudy tomorrow and looking like a top of 32 degrees. And there's only one home of the greatest hits of all time. The Triple M 1000 is coming.
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0: Good times and greatest hits on Brisbane's Triple M. Lots going on today. We'll take you live to Mount Panorama for the Bathurst 1000 after 11. Before that, at 10, Mardo, Margo and Dan have got their weekend brunch, some of the best bits of their first week back after holidays. And Lou and Jarch are next on Triple M.
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2: 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Got a crash inbound. Riverside Expressway at the Herschel Street exit of the city. No major delays with that. Breakdown the city on Margaret Street causing a slight delay. And just note, Walter Taylor Bridge, Indooroopilly, closed tonight from 9. Got some overnight maintenance work happening there. 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
3: 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The Triple M 1000's about to go down. It's every artist, every guitarist, every Paul, Gene, Ace and Peter Chris. And every first kiss. Jovi to Queen. And maybe a bit of horses in between. Let's go!

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16: Hey, I'm Michaela Savage. Three men have been found guilty of murdering Australian brothers Jake and Callum Robinson and their American friend Carter Rhode while they were on a surfing trip in Mexico more than 2 years ago. Seven reporter Rob Scott says Jake and Callum's parents were in court this morning when the verdict was handed down.
17: You could tell it was sort of a relief mixed with grief. Deborah Robinson wiping away tears, her and her husband Martin hugging supporters. They've got representatives from the AFP in there, also the Australian ambassador to Mexico in the courtroom.
16: A 60-year-old man is assisting police amid a homicide investigation that's underway in Melbourne. A body's been found inside a Carlton apartment complex. Donald Trump has announced new U.S. sanctions on the International Criminal Council. It comes just hours after a former judge, Navi Pillay, was awarded the Nobel Peace Prize. And the Matildas have lost their friendly against Germany this morning, 4-2.
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14: some decisions work out perfectly.

0: like installing the new Daikin Alira X split system. The smarter choice for air conditioning this summer. Daikin, perfecting the air.
1: There's been a bit of rain on Mount Panorama. Zach Bates claimed provisional pole yesterday while setting a new record for the fastest lap in the current era at Bathurst. He's told Seven the conditions today will play a role in the top 10 shootout.
2: I don't do too much thinking at the best of times, so today will be no different. But the wet weather does throw a curveball for us. Looks like it's going to dry out this afternoon, but washes a lot of the grip away on the track. So we've got to be pretty careful.
1: And the Perth Bears CEO has stepped down following reports this week he no longer had the support of some board members.
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1: A possible shower developing for Brisbane. We're heading for a top of 31 degrees. Partly cloudy tomorrow and looking like a top of 32 degrees. And there's only one home of the greatest hits of all time. The Triple M 1000 is coming.
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1: Lou and Jarch.
2: Yeah, it's Lou and Jarch on your weekend on Triple M.
3: Oh, we love being here for the weekend. And there's a bit of love coming up in this hour. And unfortunately, Jack, you'll actually have to leave right now. Judge Darch is coming in shortly.
2: Okay, I'll see you later.
4: Oh, he's here already.
2: Hello, good to see you.
4: We don't need you yet,
3: not
4: Judge.
3: Yet. You've got to leave.
2: You're later.
3: Hold on. No, we're talking about love next, but you will be back later.
2: Well, yeah. I'm here now. I might as well do

0: for your weekend on Triple M. You got Lou, you got Jarch.
1: Love is in the air, especially in the supermarket.
2: Rhymed again. You're good at rhyming.
1: Thank you, Jack.
2: That's
1: I get
2: right.
1: that a lot.
2: Yeah, round and
1: they
2: supermarket.
1: They call me Rhyme Dust.
2: Rhyme Dust.
1: Yes.
0: Hey, you got a lot of names so far.
2: Yeah,
0: already
2: for Bella Tortini.
0: Rhyme Dust. Dust.
1: And they call me the Cupid of love in supermarkets.
2: Right, and run us through that. Why is that?
1: Well, actually not me. This is more of a general help sort of thing at Triple M.
2: Well, listeners, avid listeners of the show would remember this.
1: Yeah. So we had an anonymous bloke who called up and he thought he'd found love in the supermarket.
2: That's right.
1: Seen someone that he, you know, liked.
2: Well, just tickled his fancy.
1: Yeah.
2: And they'd had a few interactions, I think.
1: But he couldn't see a ring or
2: he found
1: know.
2: Her to be quite sweet and, you know, and he was like, I just, you know, I like the cut of her jib.
1: Mm.
2: And
1: there's some audio of it.
2: There is.
3: Well, it's just at the local supermarket.
2: Okay.
3: I think just someone that's served me a couple of times. And
2: yep.
3: We seem to make eye contact, but, you know, I haven't sort of posed any sort of a serious question or
2: but have you
3: said
2: yarned?
3: Anything other
2: have
3: than
2: you yarned
3: sort of,
2: at all?
1: What's the conversation like?
3: Well, not really. Just you know,
2: g'day.
3: G'day, hi. G'day, yep. Thank you. You know, yeah, anyway, I just thought. I'm pretty hopeless at checking out ring fingers.
2: What would your next step be?
3: Yeah, I definitely would like to ask her for a hot or cold beverage.
1: Okay. Lovely. A cup of tea or a juice or a
2: beer.
1: Vino.
2: Beer and what? Yeah, that's right.
0: Mm.
2: Okay.
1: So that's happened.
2: That did happen.
1: A little while ago.
2: Well, it was.
1: And we had our investigating team behind the scenes.
2: Well, we actually hired a fully independent body of our producers who have been working tirelessly behind the scenes in order to track down this luscious lady.
1: Our FBI Triple M team.
2: That's right.
1: And they have managed to track her down.
0: You're kidding.
1: Claps.
0: Well done. Well done, everybody.
1: Well done.
2: Great work, team.
1: Yeah.
0: Well
2: it's
0: done.
2: Huge. And I'm pretty sure we'll be having a yarn to her.
1: Yeah, we're going to talk to her next.
0: What? You're kidding.
1: Yeah.
0: Oh,
1: yeah.
0: This day, it just
1: another
0: gets
1: clap.
0: Better. It just gets better and better.
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0: Triple M's Lou and Judge, weekend edition.
1: Well, we've just been talking about our anonymous bloke who we've found somebody sort of fancied in the supermarket.
2: This is sort of a real undercover lover.
1: Yeah, yes. It is.
2: You know what I mean?
1: And we've tracked down said woman that he thinks was quite fancy. And
2: well, yeah, he's been dumbstruck by her beauty,
1: yes,
2: at the supermarket, and he was just didn't have.

0: as such.
1: So we've sort of done the FBI digging for him.
0: That's what we do here. Mm. We're the radio show equivalent of Cupid.
1: Yes.
0: So we did our work.
1: We've got our FBI triple M agents behind the scenes.
0: That's right. We shot our arrows.
1: Yep.
0: And we've landed.
1: Yeah.
0: On Kate.
1: Hi, Kate.
2: Hi, how are you?
0: Good. Nice. How are you going?
2: Yeah, good, thank you.
0: Kate, how does it feel to know that you have such a secret admirer?
3: Mm.
2: It was pretty surreal. Yeah. I didn't expect that when my manager had a chat with me about the phone call.
1: Yeah. It's kind of like the movies, don't you think? Like a 90s rom-com.
0: Mm. It is.
2: There's
0: a heap of rom-com about it.
1: Yes.
0: Kate, have you noticed anyone? Do you have any idea on who you think this might be?
2: I do not.
1: Okay.
0: Interesting.
1: Now, Kate, are you single?
0: Good question.
2: I am.
1: So we could have a real-life couple here from Triple M.
2: Yeah, you could, maybe.
0: We could. Okay, this is interesting. Okay, so you definitely have no – so, well, I guess you wouldn't have much idea because he hasn't really spat any acid.
1: Yeah, exactly. Yet. Kate, what type of man do you usually go for? What type of man do you like?
2: Oh, that's a hard question. I don't think I really have a particular type or
0: – friendly, kind,
1: open to
0: funny.
1: Anything.
0: Yeah.
2: Mm-hmm.
0: Are there any deal breakers, though? Kate, what's something you can't stand?
2: Pessimism.
3: Ooh.
0: You're a half-last-full kind of gal.
1: Great answer. Yeah. That's so true. You want every day to just feel fun. Fun and loving.
0: That is a great answer.
1: Yeah, I like that. Well, Kate, we are going to unite you with your lover.
0: Well, hold on.
3: Secret admirer.
1: Secret admirer. Potential lover.
0: If they were lovers, Lou, they've already united.
1: Okay.
0: You know what I mean?
1: Sorry. Secret admirer.
0: There we go.
1: On the show next.
0: How's
1: you're going to be able to talk to your crush.
0: Okay, can I be honest with you? We're stinging because this has been in the works for ages.
1: So long.
0: So this moment for us is huge.
1: No, the payoff. We're really excited, Kate. We hope you are too.
3: Yeah. And sparks just might fly.
1: Mm.
0: They just might.
2: They just might.
3: Okay, here we go. Let's do that next on Lou and Charge.
0: Let's do it.
3: Triple M.
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7: 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Got a crash heading westbound, intercity bypass, Spring Hill, causing a slight delay there. No delays, all of Brizzy's majors, including the M1 to the Goldie, and a smooth run 2 heading up the Sunshine Coast, Bruce Highway. 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
2: Hey, I'm Michaela Savage. Three men found guilty this morning of the murders of Australian brothers Jake and Callum Robinson and their American friend Carter Road in Mexico over 2 years ago will be sentenced next week. Jake and Callum's parents have spoken outside court after the verdict was handed down.
3: I don't feel any different today as I did tomorrow, as yesterday, or and I will tomorrow, because it's Callum and Jake are not here. A verdict is a good thing, but it doesn't bring them back.
2: Deborah Robinson speaking there. In other news, a homicide investigation is underway in Melbourne. A body was found inside an apartment complex in Carlton. Police have arrested a 60-year-old man who's assisting with inquiries. Former International Criminal Court Judge Navi Pillay has been awarded the Nobel Peace Prize. Just hours later, Donald Trump announced new US sanctions on the ICC. And it's understood King Charles has forked out around $1.8 million to cover repairs to Royal Lodge at Windsor, where his brother, former Prince Andrew, used to live.
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2: A possible shower developing for Brisbane. We're heading for a top of 31 degrees. Partly cloudy tomorrow and looking like a top of 32 degrees. And there's only one home of the greatest hits of all time. The Triple M 1000 is coming.
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0: 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A very exciting moment for the show right now.
1: Well, this is huge. It's been, I reckon, a month or so in the making, maybe longer.
2: Longer?
1: An anonymous bloke call up about a woman who works in his local supermarket that he, you know, had a secret admirer.
2: She was
1: quite beautiful.
0: Yeah.
1: Then we've tracked down the lovely lady, Kate, from the supermarket, and she is single. And now we have both of the lovers. Potential lovers on the line. So Kate.
2: How are
1: and
2: you?
1: Anonymous admirer.
2: How are you?
3: Hello. I'm good.
2: Good. Kate, okay. How are you?
0: Kate, are you there?
4: Oh, yeah, sorry.
0: Okay. I thought we had a runaway.
2: Did you think it was the other Kate we had on the line? Okay, now, it's the first time that you've heard each other's voices. What I think is the proper thing to do, this is pure etiquette.
1: Yes.
2: I think we'll let you guys just get to know each other
1: briefly. We'll take a step back.
2: Take a step back, LP.
0: Oh, that'll be, there we go.
1: Kate, an anonymous lover.
0: Take it away.
2: Take it away.
3: Hello.
4: Hello, how are you?
3: I'm good. How are you?
4: Yeah, not too bad, thanks.
3: Seems quite awkward.
1: No.
4: It is a bit.
3: With the people here in the audience?
0: No.
1: It's just you two and you're a little Italian date.
2: Any questions you have for Kate, admirer?
3: Do you like spaghetti bolognese?
0: Ooh.
4: I do like Italian food.
2: Good start.
1: Ooh, maybe share a tiramisu together.
3: Have you seen Lady in the Tramp?
2: Oh, I know where it's going.
1: Sharing a spaghetti bolognese.
2: Answer the question, Kate. It's a brilliant question.
4: I have seen the movie, yes. But, yeah.
2: Why'd you bring that up, Anonymous? Any scene in particular?
3: Sharing a length of spaghetti, I suppose, together.
2: And meeting in the middle.
0: Wow.
1: Don't get too ahead of yourself, Jack. Now, Kate, an anonymous lover, perhaps you two could talk off air and decide.
2: Well, hold on.
1: Not yet, Jack, I'm just saying.
2: Stop wrapping them up.
1: That spaghetti date they were keen on.
0: Could be a hint of, you know, what's to come.
2: That's right. Kate.
4: Yeah.
2: Any questions for Anon?
4: Do you like the beach and camping?
3: Camping and the beach, I do.
1: Love is in
4: good.
1: The air.
4: That's the winner.
1: This is huge news.
2: Okay.
1: There's a few things you guys love together.
2: Can I just state that every single thing you've asked if each other likes, you each like those things.
1: Huge.
2: It's a great start. Can I also just say, this is a huge moment for not only us, but for you two and for love in general.
1: Your first date ever.
2: Now, we're going to provide you both with movie tickets.
0: Mm.
2: And this is the clause.
1: Mm-hmm.
2: You each get a set of ticks. Now, hell, you could go to the pictures yourself. Or you could choose to share those tickets with each other.
1: Maybe share a thing of popcorn, some Maltesers.
2: Hey,
1: Pepsi together.
2: Bring the spag bowl into the theatre.
1: Oh, hide it in your handbag.
2: Yeah, a nice little handbag filled with spaghetti and mince. You know, those classic sort of dates.
1: Yeah. So that's up to you guys. We'll leave it up to Anonymous Admirer and Kate from the supermarket to see if love will
2: blossom.
1: Yes.
2: And then you guys, I feel like it's been a great start. Congrats, guys. This is a big move.
1: First day.

0: Well done. We're going to connect you guys off air. Can't wait to hear how this goes.
1: Can't wait to hear.
0: Here we go.
2: Thanks, guys.
0: There we go.
3: Thank you.
0: Thanks, Dave. Little judge.
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0: Triple M's Lou and Judge for your weekend.
1: The debate is, so there's a British actress, Kaya. Oh, now I'm probably going to pronounce her name
2: wrong. It's Kaya Scodelario's.
1: Yeah.
0: Nailed it.
1: She has declared war on soup. So during an appearance on a podcast off menu, she admitted that she never understood why people consider soup a real meal. Here's some audio.
2: Yeah, give us some audio.
3: Soup, I've never understood as a concept.
4: Go on.
3: It's not food.
4: Say more about that.
3: Chew it. Okay. It really annoys me. Mm-hmm. When someone's like, oh, I've got soup for dinner. I'm like, no, you don't. You've got a drink. That's not dinner.
4: Sure. I do agree with that. Like when people have their little soup for lunch.
3: And you're like, that's sad.
4: Why do you hate yourself?
3: I feel sad for them. Yeah. I'm like, someone needs to love you.
0: Thoughts?
1: I think, imagine like a delicious pumpkin soup with a dollop of sour cream. And then you put ciabatta or sourdough or something through it.
2: No. Through
1: lit.
2: It.
1: Like, you dip it.
2: Oh, gee, I thought you were mixing the bread in.
1: Oh, like, I'm not a sicko,
2: Archdale. That was so weird. No.
1: Like, you're putting this dipping through.
2: Yeah, but you said you're putting it through it. It sort of insinuates that you're like mixing it through.
1: I honestly probably would.
2: Then you're having bread soup.
1: Honestly, probably would.
2: No one wants broop.
1: No, I probably would.
2: You don't want soggy bread.
1: I take back my stance. I would have broop.
2: That's insane.
1: I'm going to have it for lunch tomorrow.
2: Do you know what? I kind of agree with her. But there are different levels of soup. You can have chunky soups where they've got meat.
1: Minestrone.
2: You know what I mean? Meats, chunks of meat in them and that. That's still a soup. But like a thin tomato soup, you're dead right. Soup is only a meal if there's bread or toast.
1: Or like a noodle soup as well. You know, like noodles, chicken noodle soup.
2: Yeah, yeah, yeah. But if it's a tomato soup.
1: But you have a smoothie for breakfast, so it's kind of the same thing.
2: No. But a smoothie a lot of the time is like heaps of different shit mixed in to a thing. So

0: and there's a lot more in it.
1: But it's
0: tomato,
1: still smooth.
0: Tomato soup is just like, yeah, but a smoothie's a drink. You drink a smoothie. Yeah, she's saying soup's a drink. Soup's considered a meal. So a smoothie's a drink. I've never said smoothies are meals. I said it's a drink.
1: Okay, but you still like have it as a meal.
0: Yeah. But it's more
1: so
0: of
1: you
0: a,
1: have a drink as a meal.
0: It's a drill. What she's saying is that soup is a drink.
1: So a smoothie you would have a soup as a drink.
0: Now, I'm confused at what you're saying.
1: I don't know what you're saying.
0: You've done this to me.
1: You did it to me.
0: You brought in smoothies. What's she saying?
2: Yeah, no, it's true. You're both right.
0: Okay.
2: Yeah.
1: No, I've come up with a fun game.
0: Jesus Christ.
1: We've got a fun game.
0: Oh, yeah.
1: Because we're so confused.
0: Yep.
1: The game is soup or drink.
0: Hey, now, can I just say something to you? Potentially the most groundbreaking radio you'll ever hear. Our new game.
1: Couldn't agree or disagree more.
0: Soup. Well, they're polar opposites.
1: Exactly.
0: Soup or drink.
2: Oh,
0: we're going to slurp. You call up. You got to determine whether we're slurping soup. Oh, well, we're slurping drink. Now, if you can't determine what we're slurping, then I guess soup is a drink. Or maybe water's a meal.
1: Shut up. Just shut up.
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11: Good morning, I'm Brett Thomas. Three men have been found guilty of murdering Perth brothers Jake and Callum Robinson and their American friend Carter Rode on a surfing trip to Mexico in April 2024. They were shot as an attempted robbery turned violent. Parents Deborah and Martin holding hands in court this morning as that verdict was handed down. Seven reporter Rob Scott says prosecutors are pushing for maximum sentences.
12: More than 200 years apiece. They were originally rejected a deal which would have sent them to jail for just 47 years.
11: Homicide detectives are investigating a death in Melbourne this morning. Emergency services found a body inside a Carlton apartment complex. A 60-year-old man has been arrested and is assisting police. A win for small businesses. The ATO will delay its ban on credit card payments until July next year. And former UN Human Rights Commissioner Navi Pillay has won this year's Nobel Peace Prize. It's been condemned by the US and Israel, who say the award has been weaponized. She led an inquiry that ruled Israel committed genocide in Gaza.
13: Triple M Sport.
9: Some decisions work out perfectly, like installing the new Daikin Alira X split system. The smarter choice for air conditioning this summer. Daikin, perfecting the air.
11: It's up to Matt Renshaw and Pat Cummins to steer Australia to a competitive total in the first test against South Africa in Durban. The Aussies ending day one at 6 for 187. Renshaw on 46, Cummins 36. Renshaw, a surprise choice to bat at 5.
14: It's been a while since I've done that in Red Bull. But yeah, it's whatever the situation that the team needs and whatever we think it's going to be the best to win the game.
11: Nick Maddinson opened the batting, out for a 33-ball duck, and Sam Kerr scored, but the Matildas went down to Germany 4-2 overnight.
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11: Showers, a possible storm, a top of 31 in Brisbane today, dropping to 17 tonight. Partly cloudy tomorrow, 32. Cloudy 32 again on Monday. Tuesday, showers increasing, 31. There's only one home of the greatest hits of all time, the Triple M 1000 is coming.
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0: Yeah. Triple M's Lou and Josh, the weekend edition.
1: Lou and Josh, yeah, the weekend rolls on. Lou and Josh, all the fun is just rolling on. Listen to this.
2: You always do that. It's your little party trick.
3: Now, what about this?
2: Wow, he's got nothing in his head. Who would have thought?
3: That's me hitting my head.
2: Wow. Who would have thought? You got no brain.
3: Me?
2: Hey, love being here on the weekends. Huge news on the Snoop Dogg job application. So he needed an ice cream taster. We're going to tell you about it coming up very soon.
1: It's Lou and Josh and Triple M.

0: Lou and Judge keeping you company for your weekend on Triple M.
1: Oh, that coffee's gone to my head.
2: Has it? In what way?
1: It's giving me a headache.
2: I reckon you get, I reckon you fair dinkum get 13 to 17 headaches a day.
1: Yeah. Honestly.
2: Can I ask you a question?
1: Yeah, please.
2: When's the last time you went a day that you didn't have a headache?
1: Oh, not since the womb, Jack.
2: Lou, can I be honest with you? I can't remember the last time I had a headache.
1: Oh, Jack,
2: do you get headaches?
0: No, I don't get headaches.
1: I get headaches and I get migraines. So that's like
0: aren't they the same?
1: No, migraines like you're bedridden.
2: That's blasphemy, bruh.
0: Oh, migraines, see, I didn't even know.
2: Yeah.
1: Migraines are horrific. Like anyone who gets them, oh, they're so bad. Like Violet had one the other day and poor thing, you know, she jumped out of the car. She threw up.
2: Yeah.
1: Yeah, because it like made her feel better.
2: Yeah, Steph gets really bad ones.
1: Yeah, I reckon I get at least 3 to 4 headaches a day.
2: Oh, my God. I can't remember the last time I had a headache.
1: Sore tummy? We're not even going to talk about what we're meant to talk about. Sorry, Cody.
2: Sore tummy?
1: You don't get a sore tummy?
2: What am I, 6?
1: I always have a sore tummy.
2: Children get sore tummies.
1: No, Jack.
2: A sore tummy? What do you mean sore?
1: Like, it just
2: I
1: like,
2: get indigestion.
1: Nah, like I'll just get like a random sharp pain.
2: What do you mean?
1: Like, I'll just be like walking along and be like, oh, nah.
2: Buddy, let's get you scanned.
1: I think I need one of those full like body scans. Because yeah, I'll eat certain things or like sometimes drinking water hurts. Nah, we're not doing what we're doing. We're carrying on with this. Sorry, Coach.
2: Wait, hold on. No, we can't just abandon it.
1: Well, Cody said we could.
2: Hold on. Segue.
0: Speaking of, yeah.
2: Do you know what can get you a sore tummy? A sweet.

0: eight innocent, a little, a child.
1: Oh,
0: so
1: me.
0: there's been a video going viral online of a mum catching her toddler in the act of eating a jar of Nutella. Definitely going to get a sore tummy after this. It's the cutest thing you've ever seen.
2: Not just catching him, it's like 3:45 a.m. Yeah,
0: in the morning.
1: So cute.
0: So let's, we've got some audio.
3: A chocolate. Brooklyn. Brooklyn. What? Brookie. A chocolate. Chocolate. Chocolate.
0: It's chocolate. Good. Chocolate. It's
1: feel
0: good.
1: Your sister.
0: And it, literally in the video, the kid's just got, you can, it's black and it's night vision. So it's black and white, you know what I mean? Or black and grey, whatever it is.
2: Yeah.
0: And you can just see all around the kid's mouth is just chocolate.
1: Yeah.
0: The Nutella thing and a spoon. Mmm. It's good.
1: She's smart though. I love Nutella from the jar.
0: Yeah, it rules.
1: And Biscoff from the jar.
0: Especially as a kid, like.
1: Yeah.
0: God.
1: I haven't had Nutella on toast in ages. I'm going to have that for dinner.
0: Neither have I.
1: Not dinner, as a snack. I won't have that for dinner.
0: Buddy, it is so within your wheelhouse for you to be like, I'm going to have this as a snack, and then that becomes your dinner. It's exactly what you do. Anyway, we were thinking 133353, give us a bell. What did you catch your kid eating?
1: Mm.
0: I mean, we used to mung on a bit of Play-Doh back in the day.
2: Same.
0: We used to eat ants. And we used to eat witchetty grubs.
1: Yeah, you were an odd kid.
0: No, but they were just there.
1: I'd eat anything in sight.
0: We'd eat dog food too.
2: Oh.
1: Okay.
0: We'd eat dog food. Like, it felt like you were having dinner with the dogs. We go there and just eat the dry dog food.
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0: Lou and Judge keeping you company for your weekend on Triple M. We want to know, what did you catch your kid eating?
1: Yeah, what was it? We've got Nikki on. Sorry, Judge, just trying to pull a party popper at
2: me. Nah, it's because a mother caught her child 3 a.m. on the couch, tub full of Nutella, just drilling it to Nutella all over the face.
1: So cute. She's going, chocolate, chocolate.
2: Oh, it's good.
1: Nikki, what did you catch your kid eating?
3: Chewing gum.
2: What a crazy kid.
3: Chewing gum sounds fine.
2: Yeah, it does.
3: But we're at a play centre and I'm like, what are you eating?
1: Oh, no.
3: And she said chewing gum.
0: Oh.
3: Where did you get it? Under the table.
1: Oh, it's like, no.
2: Nah. It's like Buddy the Elf when he first gets to New York.
1: Yes.
2: And he's eating all the chewing gum.
1: And he keeps grabbing and grabbing and grabbing. Yeah. He's like, world's best cup of coffee.
2: Okay, thanks, Nikki. Jeremy, mate, what'd you find your kid eating?
1: Fulton.
4: My kid grabbed the goldfish out of the goldfish bowl, shoved it in its mouth up to the tail.
2: Oh.
1: How old?
4: Two-ish.
2: Oh. Yeah, I had a mate that used to do that as a party trick at pubs.
4: Yeah, this is not a party trick, and up until this day, he still won't eat fish.
1: Was he trying to find?
2: Fair.
1: Was he trying to find Nemo?
4: Definitely finding Nemo right down his gob.
1: Came out the other end. No, it didn't.
2: Easy.
1: It did.
2: Well,
1: would it? Yeah.
2: Yes.
1: Yeah.
2: Mark. Stomach acid. Mark, what'd you find your kid eating, mate?
5: I've got 3 kids, mate. So the first one, she was about 2. We're up at Phillip Island, and I'm like, what are you eating there? And she's chewing on something. She's gagging. She's eating her own poo.
2: Right.
5: So then the second kid, he's about 4. We're at a place called Kangaroo Park. I'm like, what are you eating, mate? Kangaroo poo.
1: What's
5: then
1: the
5: third kid, mate. The third kid was 2. And she's in the kitty litter tray pulling out nuggets, mate.
2: Jesus.
5: I come from a family of poo eaters.
1: Were you not feeding them enough?
5: I myself ate baby poo. I thought it was egg yolk on the floor.
2: Mark.
1: Oh.
2: So literally the term eat shit doesn't mean what it means. Literally in your family, they take it literally.
5: Yes, we did, mate.
1: That's foul, Mark.
2: Well, that would have left a mark. But
1: God, what a shit show.
2: Yeah, good.
1: Ray.
2: Ray, talk to us. What'd your kid eat, mate?
6: The missus came, walked in and said, get that cat out of your mouth, to our 2-year-old.
2: What, eating what?
6: He had managed to grab the cat and was munching on the tail.
1: Christ. The tail?
2: Jesus Christ.
1: Wow.
2: Oh, my
1: Not
2: days.
1: Ideal.
2: Well, you know what?
1: Soggy
2: that kind of reminds me of like the Flintstones when they'd eat a big bone, like a big dinosaur bone.
1: Yeah,
2: you know what I mean?
1: Bone.
2: Easy. Emma, what'd your kid eat?
7: A dead rotting chicken.
2: Oh, why not? Run me through that.
1: Oh, what is going on?
7: So I used to live on a chicken farm. My husband used to run a chicken farm. And the dogs used to bring the dead chooks home. And I was hanging out the washing and I turned around and my 9-month-old had a rotten chicken in his mouth.
2: Mate, can I just ask, what do you do then? Because I even get scared of our dog licking Hank's face.
1: Oh,
2: you know what I mean?
1: Yeah.
2: It's all the germs. Did you, like... How do you bloody, what do you do?
1: Sanitize the mouth.
2: I need parental advice because I feel like it's going to be a rotten chicken either.
1: Oh, yeah.
7: Well, I mean, we lived on the farm, so I was kind of like, he'll be right.
2: Yeah, okay.
1: Aussie way.
0: There you go.
1: Amazing calls. Probably our best.
0: Wow.
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0: for your weekend on Triple M. You got Lou, you got Jarch. Okay, here we go.
1: We haven't played this in a while.
2: Well, no, we haven't.
1: How does it work, Jack?
2: Well, basically, mate, the way it works is we've each got a sheet in front of us. We've got two callers on the line.
1: Yep.
2: You're essentially playing with one caller. I'm playing with the other. They're going to ask us a question.
1: No, you're going to ask me a question?
2: I'm going to ask you a question, right? If you can answer the question without using the sheet, great. You need to cheat, you take the sheet, but you act like you actually know the question.
1: So then,
2: and the caller, your caller has to discern whether you've cheated and used the sheet or whether you just knew the answer.
1: So it's an acting game.
2: It is an acting game.
1: Woo!
2: Okay.
1: And there's movie tickets up for grabs.
2: Yeah.
0: The Social Reckoning.
2: Aaron Sorkin's Social Reckoning, which is pretty cool. It stars Jeremy Allen White and Mikey Madison. And it's in cinemas today.
1: Amazing.
0: Good job, Jarchie. Well done.
1: Okay, I got Angus. Angus, let's do this, my boy.
3: Yeah, let's do it.
2: All right, brother. Okay, I'm going to ask Lou a question now, Gussie.
3: Yep.
2: Lulu, why do some clothes shrink in the wash and how does it happen?

0: Fine, how are you?
1: Very well, right, thank you.
2: Let's go.
1: All right.
2: Jack.
1: Yeah.
2: How does cruise control work to maintain a constant speed in a car?
1: So, yeah, I've got to wait.

0: I love my cruise control. Mm-hmm. From my understanding, when you lock in cruise control, it essentially, there's some sort of a system, forgive me for not knowing what that is, that will then lock the accelerator in place. So you've locked the accelerator in place. That means you're going to maintain a consistent speed. The way to get out of that, even if you push the accelerator, it'll go back to that speed. The way to get out of it, to unlock that thing, is to hit the brake, you unlock it, and that's got what's going to break the speed essentially.
1: Okay. Steve, was he lying? Was he cheating or was he?
2: I reckon, Jart, you know that one. Surely there's no cheating involved there.
0: You're dead right, Steve.
1: Well, well done, Steve.
3: Movie tickets for you.
1: Movie tickets for you.
0: Yeah, you crushed that, brother.
3: Good on you, Steve.
1: Yeah. Sorry, Gus.
3: Good on you, Gussie, as well.
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8: Russell Ingall, Jason Bright and I all crashed in the same spot in the rain in 2007 at the top of the hill. You know, the thing's parked in the fence, it's buggered, we're not going anywhere. 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You know, just...
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1: Listen, Snoop Dogg hiring an international ice cream taster, isn't he? Basically, it's for his Dr. Bombay ice cream brand. It pays $10,000 US a month. That's 14 grand Aussie a month.
2: There's a lot of cash.
1: So his old man somehow was a dairy farmer.
2: Yeah.
1: He grew up in Inglewood. He grew up in Compton. I'm not sure how many cows, how many bloody stations or properties they got in Compton, but anyhow.
2: How far's Inglewood from Compton?
1: Well, I think it's all in south central Los Angeles.
2: So there's a farm.
1: No.
2: Oh,
1: that was the joke. Yes, because
2: you made it sound so convincing that I thought there was actually a farm.
1: Right, no. So his old man must have worked on a farm at some point. Mm-hmm. Anyway, he basically put the call out for this ice cream taste tester worldwide. We entered the competition.
2: Yeah, and what did you put on your form?
1: Can't remember. Wanted a pickle ice cream?
2: I wanted a pickle-flavoured ice cream. You know how much I love my pickles?
1: Yeah.
2: And I reckon you could make it, like, not super pickly, but just, like, a little bit of that salty kind of taste in it.
1: Yeah.
2: And it could be, like, salted macadamia ice cream, but pickles.
1: Not selling me on it.
2: I'll make it. I respect
1: who you are, though.
2: I'll make it, and I'll let you know.
0: That sounds good. Yeah. Could you bring it in?
2: Yeah, I'll bring in my pickle ice cream for you.
1: Okay. Can I tell you what I think it's going to be? If you make it,
2: what?
1: I think you're going to go and buy your traditional vanilla. Mm-hmm. I think you're going to get some pickles. You're going to chop them up finely. You're going to mix them into the ice cream. You're going to dazzle it with some pickle juice. I think it'd be horrific. You're hiding behind your hand because it's exactly what you were thinking.
2: I was literally just in my head going, beautiful, I'll get just a tub of your classic tip top. Cut up real thin.
1: I knew it.
2: It's a pretty amazing job. And you get to, like, obviously probably have a job interview with Snoop as well, which is cool.
1: Well, that's Matt. More than 300,000 applications from 140 countries. And Cameron Thomas from Hervey Bay, Queensland, made it.
2: And he's made the final 50.
1: Final 50 from Rad Rolled Ice Cream Shop.
2: In Hervey Bay. Which is, like, top 50 is insane. Mate, out of 300,000 people.
1: Out of 300,000, it's bloody insane. So,
2: imagine being the person having to go through those job applications. It'd be hell going through 30 CVs. Imagine going 300,000.
1: Yeah, they have to have a fair team behind
2: this. I think
1: they'd
2: have at least 35 of them, Jack. Definitely. Yeah.
1: So you're thinking, what, 10,000 applications each?
2: Over the last month, perhaps. No, you know what? Double it, 65.
1: Holy dooly.
2: Yeah. Heard it here first.
1: So you think it's 5,000 applications each or around about?
2: Make it 95.
1: Jesus, so you're thinking there's about 2,500.
2: Make it 105.
1: Shit, so there's 1,000.
2: Make it 125.
1: 250.
2: Nah, I think they'd hire 500 people to go.
1: Listen,
2: whatever.
1: We're going off track.
2: Anyway, we have.
1: Hold on. Can we get Snoop Dogg on the line? How many people did you hire to go through the application?
2: Call Snoop. No, we don't have Snoop, but we're going to chat to Cameron Thomas next. So he's the Aussie bloke who made it on the shortlist.
1: Awesome.
0: Huge.
2: And let's sell him my pickle ice cream idea.
1: That sounds right.
2: Yeah.
0: Let's do it next. Lou and Judge on Triple M.
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6: 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Got reports of a crash northbound Gympie Road at Beans Road, Castledine. Delays both ways there. Traffic starting to build inbound on the Riverside Expressway and also the Bruce Highway northbound at Moorumba Downs. Autobahn's massive two-day Bathurst sale is here. 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
6: Good morning, I'm Brett Thomas. A Mexican judge has found three men guilty of murdering two Australian surfers and their American friend in April 2024. Perth brothers Jake and Callum Robinson and Carter Road were shot dead in an apparent botched robbery of their ute. Jake and Callum's mum Deborah spoke outside court.
7: I don't feel any different today as I did tomorrow, as yesterday, or and I will tomorrow, because it's Callum and Jake are not here. A verdict is a good thing, but it doesn't bring them back.
6: Also making news this morning, Donald Trump has struck a deal to buy diesel off Russia, a stunning turnaround after years of sanctions due to the war with Ukraine. Energy Minister Chris Bowen says Australia won't be following the United States' lead.
8: That policy is not changing, will not change. We do not want Vladimir Putin to benefit from this war in the Middle East. What the United States does is a matter for them.
6: Opposition leader Angus Taylor is appearing at a Conservative rally alongside Pauline Hanson in Brisbane today, and thieves in Italy have stolen $8 million worth of wine from a Tuscany cellar.
4: Some decisions work out perfectly, like installing the new Daikin Alira X-Split system. 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Perfecting the air.
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6: Zach Bates heads into this afternoon's top 10 shootout on Mount Panorama in pole position after upstaging the big names in yesterday's qualifying session, setting a new record for the fastest time at Bathurst in the Gen 3 era of supercars. The 22-year-old telling seven, he's dedicated the lap to his late mum, Alison.
9: It was this time last year, about 10 days before Bathurst, that we unfortunately lost my beautiful mum. Yeah, I'd love to think that she's, riding up there with me. So, yeah, it's absolutely fantastic to have the whole extended family here.
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6: Showers, a possible storm, a top of 31 in Brisbane today, dropping to 17 tonight. 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